seek his face. Oh, glory to God. Your freedom tonight is in seeking the face of God. Somebody, God is talking to somebody tonight. Your freedom, my friend, is seeking the face of God. Oh, come on, I came from the worst of the worst. My family was messed up, but I just began to see God. Glory to God, I had so many issues.

set you free. You don't know, for you don't know Jesus Christ. If you don't know it, sorry, if you don't know Jesus Christ and as your Lord and Savior, you got to seek him. Bible say, call unto me and I will answer. You got to seek the Lord. Romans 10:13, it says, for whoever call on the name of the Lord shall be saved. There is no deliverance.

gotta seek the Lord so that he would set you free, so that he would deliver you, so that he would change your life. That's how you break the ungodly patterns upon your life, by seeking Jesus Christ. Not only by seeking him, how did Josiah break free from ungodly patterns? What did he do? He started removing the ungodly things. In verses 3 to 4. Not only did he see God, but he started removing the ungodly things. Verses 3 to 4. For in the 8th year of his reign, while he was still young, he began to see the God of his father David. And in the 12th year, he began to purge Judah and Jerusalem of the high places, the wooden

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You can't be serving God, my friend, and you have one little statue in the corner of the still man. Come on. You gotta get rid of that. Come on. And I'm not just talking about struggle here, because Christians experience struggle, but you can't be serving God and you're bold about your sin. Come on. You ain't praying and asking God to deliver you. Hey, come on. You ain't talking to nobody to pray and to pray it through. You just for 10 years, you ain't care about them. You like that sin, and you're putting that sin in your back pocket where nobody could see. You can just take it out when you're ready. Come on. You can't get deliverance like that. 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

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So he got rid of it. Somebody tonight.

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You were lost without him. 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That's where it starts. When he sets you free from the power of sin, then you can deal with your sin problem. Come on, my friend. 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But if you don't get set free from the power of sin, you'll say, I ain't doing it today, and then next week you'll go back. Come on, somebody. So it starts with Jesus Christ as your Lord and Savior. Without him, there is no freedom. There is no deliverance. You need Jesus Christ to step into your life and to set you free, my friend, tonight. You need Jesus Christ to deliver you tonight. But I love Josiah. Josiah didn't just move it, you know, he destroyed it.

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I'm saying, some fooling yourself. You got to destroy some of the things upon your life. Right. Talking about tonight, destroying ungodly patterns. Josiah grandfather live ungodly life. His father live ungodly life. But he chose to serve the Lord. It was like a twist, apostle. Just so he just chose to follow the God of his father, David. Come on. Just so his grandfather, come on, run after demons and false God. His father run after demons and false God. And immediately he just chose to serve God. Destroy generational evil patterns. You don't have to live the same way the people around you live. You don't have to go down the same road the people around you went down. You can live a different life. I thank God that I realized that earlier. I don't have to live the same way my father lived. Come on, I destroy generational patterns. Come on, glory to God. Glory to God. I take it further. Take it further, brother. When then educate myself, I couldn't read, write, and spell to save my life. A dunce. But God. Sister, one day I watch a word and I say, today, I'm going and spell this word and I'm going and look bright. I'm going and look clever. And I took my time and I pronounced that word in my mind. And I then take my time because people are wrong. And I allow the pronunciation of that word that was in my mind first for a few minutes to come out from my mouth. And the pronunciation was emergency. And everybody start laughing. I say, why they laughing? I took my time and pronounced that word in my mind. Brother, when you know people laughing and they can't stop laughing because their belly hurt and they're running, so I don't wait for them to stop running and laugh. They say, Christian, the word is not emergency, it's emergency. I was done. But God, that was the pattern of my family line. Nobody really had a good education. Nobody really pursued.

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When I watch my friend, my father who abandoned me from 7 years and left my mother, they were

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Somebody, and I'm not just speaking it, I'm working on it. Somebody, you gotta destroy ungodly patterns. It will follow your life. It will plague your life. It will destroy you, and it will even destroy your children. Somebody tonight. Somebody, you gotta be careful. I only started smoking, my friend, at a very age, about 8 years, because I saw my mom smoking. So when she chewed the half the mong, no brother, go and pick it up and smoke it. I only started drinking because I saw everybody, my mother included, everybody around me drinking. So when they're gone, I go in and open the bottle of, hey, come on, wine and drink it, sip it. 7 years. Come on, somebody. If you don't break things, mothers and fathers in the midst, if you don't destroy certain things in your life, your children might follow suit, my friend. You've got to destroy ungodly patterns. Come on, my friend. Jesus. Somebody need Jesus tonight to set you free, to deliver you, to change your life, to turn things around. Finally, not long, finally, what? Last point. How did Josiah break free from ungodly patterns? Finally, he invited God's word into his life. Verses 29 to 31. He invited God's word into his life. Watch this. Verses 29 to 31. It said, then the king sent and gathered all the elders of Judah and Jerusalem. The king went up to the house of the Lord with all the men of Judah and the inhabitants of Jerusalem, the priests and the Levites and all the people, great and small. And he read in their hearing all the words of the book of the covenant, which had been found in the house of the Lord. Going on, 31. Then the king stood in his place and made a covenant before the Lord to follow the Lord, to keep his commandment and his testimony and his statutes with all his heart and all his soul, to perform the words of his covenant that were written in this book. Somebody, my, oh, glory to God. If you catch it. Oh, glory to God. Oh, glory to God. Oh, glory. Pastor, people always looking for deliverance. I know that a man can lay his hand on you and you could experience breakthrough. I know somebody can pray for you and you can experience breakthrough. I've experienced it for myself. But there is nothing that can deliver man like the word of God. When a man and a woman

sexual immorality anymore. The word of God will change the way you think. It will deliver you. Somebody tonight, you need the word.

hands. 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Somebody in John 12:48 say, he who rejects me and does not receive my word has that which judged him. The word that I have spoken will judge him in the last days. Somebody, see, for you who don't know Jesus Christ, even the word, come on, even that's the word. If you read

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1: Somebody tonight needs deliverance. I'm telling you tonight, my friend, how do you break and destroy ungodly patterns by allowing God's word into your life? How did Josiah break the ungodly patterns of his fathers? He invited God's word into the nation. Come on. Bible say, and he read it in their hearing, you know. Smart, you know. Say, boy, they don't know what's going on. They don't realize the wrath of God is upon us. So let me read it in their hearing so that they would realize how

That is deliverance. Some of us trying to get rid of the behavior without getting rid of the thought. You got to get rid of the thought first. How do you get rid of the thought? Put the word in. It will destroy. Come on, apostle. It will destroy the old thoughts, the lies, the deception, the wicked and evil imagination. Come on, somebody. You need the word of God for deliverance. If you don't have the word, today you might stop, but tomorrow you will continue to do the same thing. How can a young man cleanse his ways? Taking heed to the word. How can you change your behavior? Taking heed.

change, my friend. 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Hey, come on, allow the word of God to enter your life tonight and change you. God will reject those who reject his word. I want to end with that tonight. God will reject those, stand to your feet, who reject his word. So 1 Samuel 15:23. Stand with me. It says, for rebellion is as the sin of witchcraft, and stubbornness is as iniquity and idolatry. Because you have rejected the word of the Lord, he also have rejected you from being king. Somebody, see that? That was Saul. Because Saul rejected the word of God. Somebody. God rejected.

God will reject you. He was rejected because he rejected the word of God. Somebody needs to destroy generational patterns tonight. Destroy things that have been plaguing your life. Things that have been holding you back in bondage. But there is freedom in Jesus. Ain't nothing could stop Jesus from setting you free tonight. When I walk in that church at night, brother, ain't nothing stop them from him from saving this young junkie. Ain't nothing stop him saving from this arrogant and harsh young man. Ain't nothing stopping him, my friend, from turning my life around. Ain't nothing can stop Jesus from saving you tonight. Only you, if you stay where you are and don't humble yourself before him. God want to set you free tonight. God want to destroy ungodly patterns. Things that have plagued your life, you know for yourself. Want to destroy it. Jesus want to set you free from sin. That's the ultimate darkness, sin. Satan, self. He want to set you free tonight. In the name of Jesus, I want to make first call. First call. I'm going to make a second call, but first call. You're here tonight saying, preacher, I need Jesus. I need to be set free from the ungodly ways, from sin, from evil. I need freedom tonight. I need Jesus in my life. You've never surrendered your life to Jesus. Never committed yourself to him. So he have never been able to deliver you, to set you free from the power of sin, darkness. But you're saying tonight, preacher, I want my freedom now. If there's somebody, even those of you online, if there's somebody like that tonight who's saying that that's your prayer, like me when I walked in that church at night, my God, I didn't have to hear the preacher. I know I wanted Jesus. Walking that church with my bloody eyes, neck filled with chain, silver chain. I didn't care who was watching, who was listening. I needed Jesus Christ. If this is you tonight saying, I need Jesus, I want to, at this moment, I need you to raise your hands for me to see and take it down. I see your hand. Is there somebody else? I see your hand, sister. Is there somebody else in the crowd? Want to follow these two persons that have raised their hands? Is there somebody else tonight? I need Jesus Christ. Just raise your hands for me to see and take it up. I see your hands over there, brother. Hey, I'm a brother from the same night, man. Night nothing come again. Your heart calling out. That's good. Yeah. Is there somebody else want to follow these three persons? Raise your hands for me to see. I see a hand out there, brother. Is there somebody else want to follow these four persons? Raise your hands for me to see and take it up. I want you, Jesus. I want to live for you, God. I'm holding it tonight. Ungodly patterns. I want to hold it for 10 more seconds before I change calls. Saying, God, I need you. With these four persons, is there anybody else here tonight? Don't miss your opportunity. Wave your hands for me to see and just take it out. I want to ask the four friends that rose their hands just to come. Let me pray for you. If that's okay, in the name of Jesus. My brother on the outside there, just come. Praise the Lord. Thank you, Jesus. Thank you, Lord. Thank you, Holy Ghost. Thank you, Holy Spirit. Thank you, Father. Glory to God. You're online tonight. Hey, come, hey, five man. Yeah, man. Praise the Lord, sister. Glory to God. You ain't come here for joke. You come here for Jesus, man. Yeah, man. God is interested in people. God loves people. Some people don't like people at all.
But God loves people. Amen. They don't like me at all. They cancel me, brother. But God still loves me. God love you, brother. I don't know who you are. God love you. No matter whatever mess you would have done. And madness. And craziness. And what you would have been involved in. And what they said about you. God loves you, brother. God loves you. I don't know why, but God just say, tell you he loves you. He cares about your life. God is concerned. I feel the anointing about you. Moskatabai. Concerned about you. You are very, very, very important to God. God wants you to know that. He cares. They thought nobody cared. Nobody cared much about me, but God cared. I was nothing in their eyes, but God cared. God care about you, brother. Maskalabai. People don't like people. Some people don't like people. But God loves people. See him, God cares about him. He's important to God. I don't know your story, brother. You're important to God. Spirit of the living God. You're online. And you want to enjoy in here now. You want to give your life to Jesus Christ. You want to serve him. You want to surrender to him tonight. Just join us at this moment. In the name of Jesus. Spirit of the living God. The Bible declares, I need you to just listen to this part with me. The Bible declares, by believing in your heart and with a confession of your mouth, you will be saved. Amen?

and he's seated at the right hand of the Father. So that's the God, that's the Jesus we're speaking about tonight. You got to believe in that Jesus. Not a simi-dimi Jesus and this kind of Jesus and that kind of Jesus and that Jesus. Amen? So if you believe in that Jesus tonight, put your faith and your trust in that Jesus. And you confess that he's the Son of God. You live for him. You will be saved. Amen? So as you repeat this prayer, I want you to repeat this prayer with me tonight. But you must believe in that Jesus. Amen? So just repeat this prayer with me now. Those of you online, say, God. Just repeat this prayer with me. Say, God, I am a sinner. I've fallen short of your glory. But tonight, I realize there is salvation in Jesus Christ. So I repent of all my sins. I ask you, in the name of Jesus, to cleanse me of all my sins. I accept your Son, Jesus Christ, as my Lord and my Savior. In the name of Jesus. Amen and amen. You're here tonight and you have been struggling. You believe in God to destroy some things upon your life. Destroy some ungodly practices, ungodly patterns, demonic holds. Just one prayer. We just want prayer, and we ain't gonna be long with you, don't worry, Apostle here. Amen? We ain't gonna be long. So we want to invite you to come up so that we pray with you. Pray with you. Father, in the name of Jesus, destroy everything, oh God, in the name of Jesus Christ, that have held your daughter back. God, we declare freedom.

of Jesus Christ. Stay here, stay here. I want to talk to her still. Father, my God. Father, we thank you tonight. Freedom, freedom, freedom, freedom. Confusion in the mind. God, we come against the spirit of confusion. We come against even religious confusion. Oh God, break it tonight. Shatter it. Let a relationship with you become the beacon of a life. Let a relationship with Jesus become the beacon of a life. My God. Oh God, take care of her daughter. Remind her that you are the one, my God, the good shepherd. And you will take care of every need, oh God, that she have. Deliver her, oh God, from every generational evil ungodly pattern that have plagued her life. My God, destroy it. Bring it to naught tonight, oh God. In the name of Jesus, let there be freedom. Total freedom. My God. Oh God. Let her know the mistakes you have washed away. Oh God, the faults you have removed. I wanted to say something. I can't even remember. It just came to my mind. When they brought, now, I'm not saying you do this. You didn't do this, right? No, you didn't do this. It's just a point they're trying to make. When they brought the woman caught in the act of adultery, say, Jesus, shouldn't we kill her? Shouldn't we stone her? And Jesus stooped, wrote on the ground. He said, which one of you are without sin? Cast the first stone. I heard the Lord has placed it in my heart for you. And the Bible declares that every single one, from the eldest to the youngest, left. Nobody could have cast a stone at her.

surrender to Jesus. Nobody could cast a stone at you tonight. If Jesus Christ have forgiven you, if Jesus Christ have cleansed you, if Jesus Christ have set you free, you are free indeed. It doesn't matter what they say in the name of Jesus Christ. If he have cleansed you, you are cleansed, sister. My God. Skolobo Shanta. Yeah, there are a lot of negative things they say about you. A lot of negative things. But you too had to submit to God totally. You had to submit to God totally. Maskolo Boshinte. You see, sometimes we act a certain way because we don't understand identity. If you understand who you are in Christ, and you can't understand your identity without Jesus Christ, you would live, you would respond to people, you'll get thick when people say, God, nobody could cast a stone at you. If Jesus Christ have declared you right, you are right before.

Jesus Christ. God, touch my heart, boy. God working on you, and I prayed for you yesterday, boy. I real pray for you, boy. I prayed for you so much, eh? Prayed for you, boy. God is good, boy. God is good. God. God, God, keep working on his heart. See the same thing? Nobody could cast a stone. Because none of us are good. No, not one. But one good God we have. You could put your trust in him. God, touch him. God, touch him. Spirit of the living God. God, help him not to give up. Even when he falls, oh God, raise him back up. In the name of Jesus. His heart is seeking, oh God.

Christ. Oh, glory to God. My God, reveal yourself to this one. Reveal yourself to this one. Purpose, purpose, purpose, purpose. Reveal yourself to this one, oh God. Show him that you are God. Show him that you have a purpose for him. Show him that you have a plan for him, oh God. In the name of Jesus. God, do it, do it. Don't give up, brother. Don't give up. Don't give up, don't give up, don't give up, don't give up. Don't give up, don't give up, don't give up. You don't have to give up now, you know why? Because you have God to hold on to. Here's what the, oh my God, here's what the, I know the plans that I know, that I have for you. Plans of good and not of evil, that you might have a hope and an expected end. In the name of Jesus, God has a plan for his life. But like myself, as you submit to him, he will unfold it, brother. Oh God, my God, God loves people enough. I pray for him to not give up, even when he falls. You see how he came back tonight? That's it, brother. That's it, brother. Touch him, Jesus' name. Big brother, Spirit of the living God. God loves you, bro. God cares about you. My God, God cares about your future. God cares about you so much. Hey, God, touch my brother tonight. Spirit of the living God, let him remember this moment. A moment where he sensed not a man. Not a man, but he sensed the Spirit of God. When he rose his hands, he didn't raise his hands to a man. He rose his hand to God. Remind him of this moment. I pray that you begin to work in his life. And you begin to chart a course out for him. You begin to open doors for him. Oh God, strengthen him. I pray for you to open his eyes to see beyond the now. Because that's one of the things I had to get touched for, to see beyond the now, my present situation, and see God. Because anything, and this is what the Lord wants me to share to you, there is nothing impossible for God. You can't see it, but God can do it. I can see nothing from my life, brother, but what's your God doing with me? Nothing is impossible to God. Trust God with your life and see what God will do. Amen? So to the five of you here, don't just show up here tonight. I don't like just leaving. Don't just show up here tonight. And the pastors, the apostle, the church, don't see you in church, fellowshipping with them. That's how you grow. That's how I grow. Amen? That's how I grow. I came and I fellowship with the people. I learn. And some of them people get me vexed sometimes, sister. But I still stay and I learn. People that get me vexed right through. In the work, they get vexed, but I ain't leaving the work. But as soon as they get vexed in church, they want to leave. There's so much hypocrite in church. I prefer be around the hypocrites in church and the hypocrites in hell burning. Well, come on now, man. We grow, we develop, brother. We come to church, you understand? It's a sanctification process. God working on us. Amen? So don't just show up here tonight and we don't see you again. Amen? So God bless you. Just want to pray for... Come, so you could go. They will talk to you guys. Spirit of the living God. What about your future, your world?

Spirit of the living God, glory to God. In the name of Jesus, my God, change the story, oh God. You heard the message tonight? See God's face. Allow God's word into your life. Hear the message? Remove the things that are not of God, and you would see God begin to move on your behalf. Submit to God, and you would see God move on your behalf. Open doors for her, God. I want to pray specifically for her now. Bishop Apostle, let's lay your hands on her. Pray out of the mic, right?

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Thank you, you are healing God. And how you choose to heal, you do it, oh God. In the name of Jesus Christ, we declare.

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Amen. 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I'm not gonna linger. I'm just gonna touch you. You need healing, just come in the name of Jesus. Spirit of the living God. Spirit of the living God. Father, we thank you. We declare healing upon her body from her feet to her head.

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Oh God, touch. Fever be gone. Sickness be gone. In Jesus' name, be healed. Come. Spirit of the living God. Thank you, Jesus. God, we thank you. We thank you for divine. Oh God. Divine breakthrough empowerment ministry.

0: freedom in the name of Jesus. Let me say thank you, thank you, thank you. And don't forget, you can go on Amazon and look for my book, not just a book of quotes. God bless you. Thank you so much.
1: Praise God. We stay right there. Amen. I want to call all the church leaders. Come. All the church leaders are wrong. Amen. Come and stand up there. All the church leaders. I want to call all the church leaders. We give God praise and thanks for what a powerful ministration by God's servant. Come. I want these leaders. I want them to come and stand around him. Amen. Hallelujah. Let me tell you, God is a good God. God kept his word. Yes. Amen. God kept his word. The purpose has been fulfilled. Souls have been saved. Amen. Men's lives have been delivered. Hallelujah. And we honor God's servant. Hallelujah. Praise God. We are not just going to pray for him, but we're going to bless him financially as well. Hallelujah. We bless God. Amen. Hallelujah.

Hallelujah, a greater anointing, a new anointing, a fresh anointing, Father, in the name of Jesus. God, you will bless him as he goes throughout the world. Father, you will go with the anointing upon his life. Oh God, signs and wonders

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Everything that you desire, hear the word of the Lord, I will fulfill it for you. It will come to pass. The desire of your heart, hallelujah, God, I'm going to give it to you. Hallelujah. Hallelujah. Hallelujah.

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You will be amazed at what I will do in your life. This is just the beginning. Remain faithful. Remain consistent. And you will see what I will do in your life. Hallelujah. Hallelujah. God said the right partner will come.

Baba Santa. 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Hey, pray for God, Sylvan. Pray for him. Pray for him. Pray for him. Don't take it for granted. Hallelujah. What we have received this week, he preaches heart out. Hallelujah. Reba Masheke Yarabashanta. Reba Maseteke Yarabashanta. Ah, God, we bless him. We bless his family. We bless his home. We bless everything concerning his life. Father, in the name of Jesus, let the anointing that break yoke break through in his life. Break through in his life. Break through in his life. In Jesus' name, let's put our hands together. Hallelujah. Praise God. Mr. Moses here. Hallelujah. Praise God. Look to your neighbor and say, it's good to be in church. No, you ain't sound like a convinced man. Look to your neighbor and say, neighbor, it's good to be in church. And look to somebody and say, new neighbor, it is nice to have you. Hallelujah. Let's put our hands together for the Lord. Praise God. We just really want to thank, amen, the village, amen, of Black Rock. Let's put our hands together for Black Rock. We want to put our hands together for Divine Breakthrough Empowerment Ministries. Hallelujah. I'm giving the vote of thanks, so indulge me a minute. Amen. We want to thank, amen, the events committee. Hallelujah. Praise God, Reverend Cassandra and her team. Amen. Praise God. We want to thank, amen, Deaconess. Amen. Euclid and the hospitality team. Amen. Hallelujah. Praise God. Evangelist said again, in fact, amen. We want to thank the musicians. I included too. Amen. Praise God. Hallelujah. We want to thank, amen. Praise God. Hallelujah. Those who are checking the money. Amen. Hallelujah. We want to thank, amen, TIN. Hallelujah. Praise God. We want to take Tobago updates. Amen. We want to thank, amen, hallelujah, Hope 103 FM all the way in Grenada. I just received a message, amen, and the minister said to me, hey, the man preaching like he preached for the first night. And I was thinking the same thing in the back. So I bless God for God's servant, amen. I really bless God, amen, hallelujah. God has been good to us, amen. God has been what? Good to us in spite of what it looked like. And if you know me, I don't take too much how it looked like. I only speak to what the word says. Amen. Hallelujah. And we have been tremendously blessed this entire week. So we give God praise and thanks. Amen. I praise God. Hallelujah. Is Sister Merle here? Amen. Yeah. So, Myrna. Amen. Let me just. Amen. Oh, she's coming just now. Amen. So we want to thank God. I just want to give some announcement. Remember, every Sunday morning, our service, it starts from 9 a.m. 9 a.m. sharp. Amen. So if you're in the Black Rock area, praise God. If you're in the Black Rock area, you're free to join us. Amen. Hallelujah. Praise God.

We want to thank God for Church on the Rocks. Amen. We want to thank God for Bread of Life. And we also want to thank God for Divine Breakthrough Empowerment Ministries. I was thinking I was to get in the next church. Amen. We want to also thank for the testimonies. We want to thank God for the special singing tonight. We was blessed. Amen. You don't know the cost. That was a powerful song, Reverend. You don't know the cost. Amen. So we bless God. For those who came in late, I want to give you the opportunity to give. Amen. So I want to ask those people in back with the walk around and feel free to give. You came in late. Amen. We don't want you to deny you of the opportunity. Amen. Praise God. I'm just making up some time. They say call it padding in television. Amen. Praise God. So we give God praise and thank. Did you know yourself for the week? Let me say those who were here for the entire week. All who was here for the entire week. Amen. Who was here for Monday? Who was here Sunday? Everybody? Well, it's all of us. Amen. So we thank God tonight. Amen. One more thing I just wanted to say. Amen. If you're living in Black Rock, amen. This Sunday, amen, those who have made their decisions to serve the Lord, you have made your decision to serve God. You're living in Black Rock. Amen. We meet at 9 a.m. But this Sunday, I will want to meet with you from 8:30. Amen. Those who make their decision, see me. And from 8:30 Sunday morning, and you will see what God will do. Amen. As we move forward in those decisions you have made are very important decisions. We don't take those decisions like the Bible said, the angels rejoice over one sinner that comes to repentance. Amen. Praise God. So I want to call, where is the evangelist? Is he here? Oh, he's still coming? All right. Good. Oh, good. As I said, he has blessed us with spiritual things. Amen. And we also bless him. Amen. With physical things. Amen. Let's stand up on our feet. Amen. Amen. This is what we're going to bless him with. Amen. We'll bless him with some dollars and cents. Amen. Hallelujah.

Amen. We amen. You can go and close the stream. Amen. Hallelujah. Praise God. Come, my man of God. Amen. Stand right there. Amen. As you have blessed us with spiritual things, we want to bless you with physical things. Amen. You must take care of yourself. We amen.

God promised for your life simply will not happen. I want to speak directly to that spirit right now. Discouragement is not from God. Discouragement is a weapon of the enemy specifically designed to make you stop believing the night before your morning arrives. The enemy knows the schedule. He knows that some of you are one prayer away, one night away, one act of faith away from the breakthrough. And his strategy is to make you too tired to pray that last prayer, too heavy to speak that last declaration, too discouraged to hold on one more night. But tonight we are going to refuse him that victory. Father, in the name of Jesus, we lift our voices against every spirit of discouragement, heaviness, and spiritual unrest that has been assigned against your people. We declare that the spirit of heaviness is broken and lifted off our shoulders tonight. Isaiah 61 verse 3 says, "You give us beauty for ashes, the oil of joy for mourning, the garment of praise for the spirit of heaviness." Lord, we receive the garment of praise right now. We put it on by faith, even when the feelings have not yet caught up. We declare with our mouths what our hearts are still reaching for, that God is faithful, that his promises are yes and amen, and that what he has started in our lives, he will complete. We declare that we are not giving up, not tonight, not ever. We declare that our faith is alive, because faith does not depend on what we see with our

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0: But what he needs to understand is every time his child, whether he's 5 or 15 or even 25, walks into a room and dad is there, that child is saying to him, if he could, please, please, please, dad, look at me. Give me what you can.
1: Well, that's Dr. Meg Meeker talking about the importance of fathers and what it means to be a hero to your kids. And I'm really looking forward to hearing this recorded conversation today. It's appropriate timing, of course, with Father's Day coming up this Sunday. And welcome to this episode of Focus on the Family with your host, Focus President and author Jim Daly. I'm John Fuller.
2: John, in so many ways, fathers are marginalized in the culture today. Often when we do a broadcast speaking about women and the challenges they face, we'll get criticism from people saying, how come you always put men down? And let me just say, there's enough of that going on in the culture, and we don't want to do that. Instead, we want to lift dads up, and moms, frankly, and we firmly believe in the power of a father. None of us is perfect. We all have work to do in that area. I'm always thinking of ways I can be a better dad for my two sons. Today, we're going to hear from one of our favorite guests, Dr. Meg Meeker, about the incredible mission of a father and what he needs to know.
1: Yeah, and the influence of a dad cannot be overstated, and Dr. Meeker has written about it in her book, You've Got This, Unlocking the Hero Dad Within. And she's been a pediatrician for about 35 years. She and her husband, Walt, have 4 grown children. And as we listen to this recent conversation, Dr. Meeker describes her own father.
0: You know, my father was an enormous figure in my life, and many people who read Strong Fathers, Strong Daughters 10 years ago or in the past 10 years thought, oh, your father was perfect. Your father was, you know, my father wasn't. My father was a bit eccentric. He was very quiet, didn't have a lot of friends, but I admired him and looked up to him, and I knew that my father always believed, and I don't know how I knew this, but he communicated it to me, that I could be and do anything I wanted. And this is back in the 60s and the 70s, remember, when right. We didn't have a lot of women's, you know, feminism growing and so forth. And my father really, in one sentence, changed my life. And I will share that just very quickly, because he was very instrumental in the father work that I do now, which I've been doing for 10 years. When I was 16, I decided I was going to go to medical school. That was it. You know, get out of my way, everybody. I don't know why. I just decided. I applied to a lot of medical schools my senior year in college, and I got, if I applied to 12 schools, I got 12 rejection letters. And I felt my life was over at 21. And I thought, what do I do now? I have no plan B. And I devoted everything, 5 years, to getting into medical school. And I came home one day after a jog to clear my head, and I was living back at my parents' house, which no 21-year-old wants to be doing even at that time. And I overheard my dad talking to a friend in the other room on the telephone. And I heard him, and he was talking. I stopped outside the door because I heard him on the phone, and I heard him say my name. And so being a woman,
2: oh, yes,
0: I just put my ear to the door.
2: And I think a lot of men would do that too. So
0: oh, yeah.
2: don't be too worried.
0: We admit it. And so I stopped, and I heard my father say, yes, yes, my daughter Meg will be going to medical school in the next couple of years. And I can't tell you the sensation that came over my mind and my body. And I thought, it's a reality. My becoming a doctor is a reality because my dad said so.
2: It was that concrete for you.
0: It was huge. It was life-changing. And I can still hear him saying it now. That was over 30-some years ago. I went on. I picked myself up. I did my applications again. I reapplied, and sure enough, I got in, and, you know, history. I'm a physician now.
2: Meg, let me ask you, though, because some people listening did not have that great relationship with their dad. They're even saying, how could you even feel that? I mean, my father never said a good thing about me. Why did it make such an impact on you? Describe it.
0: I'll tell you why. Because fathers have an authority in a child's life that has capital A. And a father uses that authority for good or ill. And you, when he does something well, even if it's just a little bit well, it's enormous in a child's eyes. And when he hurts you, even if it's a little hurt, it's enormous in a child's eyes. So the pains that we get from our fathers are huge, but the accolades that we get from our fathers are equally huge. Yeah. And I will tell women, listen, my dad was not a perfect dad. My dad had his own demons he fought. And I could have written a book talking about all the mistakes that my father did, but at some point in my life, I chose to capitalize and focus on the positives. Because here's the thing. Any father can be a great dad to his child. He can be in jail and be a great dad to his child. He can write that child letters, because every child wants desperately for their fathers to say something positive. Mm. And when a father says something positive to a child, that child hangs on it.
2: Let me ask you this, because the what I see is a denigrating of fathers. Fathers, I think we ourselves even see us as a not a capital father.
0: Of course.
2: We see ourselves as a lowercase father.
0: Of course.
2: We have inhibitions. We don't feel gifted. We don't feel taught.
0: No.
2: Our dad didn't do well with us. So how are we supposed to be a good father?
0: Right.
2: So we have a lot of apprehension, insecurity.
0: Of course.
2: How does a dad look beyond all of that and still aim to be a good father?
0: Here's how. Well, our culture has done a number on fathers. And women have done a number on fathers. Not intentionally, but we've all gotten swept up in championing women over the past 30 years. And hey, I went to an all-women's college in 1970. I get it. You know, we wanted equality of everything. But what has happened is we've thrown good men into orbit in their homes. Mm. And we can no longer do that. But this is how any father, when I say any father out there can be a great dad to his child, this is what I mean. If he can understand how his child sees him, then he will parent very differently. And so what I'm describing to you as I talk about listening to my father in that conversation is, as a child, as a 21-year-old child, when I heard my father say that, it changed my life. Now, interestingly, years later, I told my father about that conversation. He doesn't remember saying that.
2: That's typical of us dads. We don't remember a lot.
0: But I said, Dad, you saying that to me when I was 21 helped me write books when I was 40 and 50 and 55. It helped me get up on stage in front of thousands of people and give lectures. And he kind of looked at me quizzically, like, what are you talking about? Once a father understands what he looks like behind his child's eyes, his life will never be the same. So here's the easy part. Don't listen to what your wives are telling you. Wives like me, who are well-intentioned, but we are really controlling, particularly when it comes to parenting.
2: Have you noticed that?
0: We want to tell...
3: I have friends.
0: I can get away saying this, but we do. We swoop in and go, no, I got it. Thanks. If I need you to talk to the kids about that, I'll let you know.
2: Right.
0: But, and then we sort of push them away. I've done it with my own husband. But what we need to do is say, wait a minute. I'm a pediatrician. Children need their fathers engaged in their lives. Even if the wives don't think the father's a great husband, there is something great that you have that your child wants.
2: And that is so well said, Meg. Let's apply the research to it. Then
0: yes.
2: I want to come behind that and talk about gender differences of, of having a little boy, having a little girl, and are there differences in those needs. But hit the research. What does a father provide to a household and to those children in terms of their success, their ability, their future?
0: Yeah. Well, across all demographics, socioeconomics, and all strata, fathers improve every aspect of a child's life if he is living in the home. Now, there are a lot of parents that go, no, you didn't know my dad. My dad was horrible. But listen, all the research out there says that if a dad is in the home, it doesn't say if he's a really good dad, if he's a really good listener, if he's a very good communicator, if he's very, it doesn't say that. If father is present in the home, a child is less likely to struggle with depression, anxiety, low self-esteem. If a father is present in the home, the child is far more likely to graduate high school and go on to college and graduate school. More likely to a father who's engaged with his child from the time he's 6 months old on is more likely to test higher on IQ tests when he's three.
2: Hmm.
0: So fathers impact kids when they're 6 months old until they're three. They test higher on IQs. Kids are less likely to get involved in sex, drugs, and alcohol in high school. They're less likely to end up in jail with a father in a home. And a lot of parents say, yeah, or mothers will say, yeah, but you don't know my husband. I say, yes, I do. I've met him. No, you haven't. Yes, I have. I've met every type of father you can imagine. And I'm telling you, you may disagree with him and you may not like what he does, but your child needs something from him. And as a good mother, you owe it to your child to allow that man to give it to your child and for the child to enjoy it. That's what good parents do.
2: Yeah.
0: That's hard for women who carry a lot of animosity towards men, even towards their husbands.
2: Well, and I want to get to that, but I do want to cover the gender differences.
0: Yep.
2: So with having a little boy, a little girl, how does a dad father them differently, or should he?
0: Of course he should, because they're different people.
2: Really?
0: Oh, yeah.
2: The culture would not tell us that.
0: Of course, but, you know.
2: Boys and girls are different?
0: Leonard Sachs, great friend of mine, fabulous book, Why Gender Matters. It's a fabulous book, and it really talks about anybody that's parented more than one child, and particularly, you know, more than one sex of a child. You know, by the time the child's 6 months old, they're very different. They just come out, boys come out moving and building and smashing.
2: So true.
0: You know, girls come out staring at your face.
2: Yeah.
0: You know, so adoring true. You. It's true. It's studies show. You know, you put a moving object in front of an infant boy and in front of an infant girl, the boy stares at it. You put a face in front of an infant boy and an infant girl, and the girl stares at the face and the boy just can't.
2: Looks around it.
0: Yeah, he looks around it.
2: This is boring.
0: So, yes. And, of course they are. And so they're very different, and wonderfully so. We should celebrate the differences in maleness and femaleness, and it's so wonderful. Fathers parent boys very differently than they parent their daughters. Fathers tend to be harder on their sons. Mothers tend to be harder on their daughters, because your son as a dad is a mini you, and you're going to push him.
2: Right.
0: And you're going to make him man up.
2: Yeah.
0: You know, and mothers push their daughters. Mothers protect their sons. Fathers protect their daughters.
2: Yeah. That's so well said. I love that.
0: Yeah.
2: I can remember one time, of course, we have two boys, and we didn't have a girl. We weren't blessed a girl.
0: Not yet.
2: Maybe through foster adoption, that might be the way. But the point of it is, we had friends come over, just the couple, and their two girls were left with a babysitter. So they're at our house, and our boys are bouncing off the walls. I mean, they're running everywhere. Poo, poo, poo. They're shooting each other with rubber band guns and all kinds of things. And I can remember these friends said to us, "Is this what having boys is like? Are these normal boys?" We said, "Oh, yeah, these are boys."
0: Yeah.
2: They said, "Wow, this is so different than the girls we have. Our girls just want to sit with us and talk
0: and do crafts."
2: I'm like, "Are you kidding? How do you get through that?"
0: Yeah.
2: I asked the husband.
0: Yeah.
2: How does that happen?
0: How does that happen?
2: we have three
0: daughters and a son, and I'll never forget the first time my son, he was probably under two, and he jumped over our couch. I thought, "What has happened to our home?" You know, this is it, but it's very different. But the differences are wonderful. But yes, fathers, parents, sons, and daughters very differently, and they should. I go into that in my father-daughter book, and you know, we're all at this table old enough to know adult men who are still looking for that stamp of approval, the blessing from their father. We all know the enormous impact a father makes on our lives, and we want him to make on our lives, and so we just need to say it and deal with it if we're going to live healthy lives.
1: You're listening to Focus on the Family, and our guest today is Dr. Meg Meeker. She's written the book, You've Got This, Unlocking the Hero Dad Within. And you can get your copy. Just check the episode notes for the link.
2: Meg, you said something a moment ago I want to come back to as well, and that was the bad experience. And when you look at even the feminist movement, which you talked about being a part of quickly, you just mentioned it, but I want to come back to that. I know, being in the 70s, in college in the 70s, and going to med school, wanting to go to med school at that time, I mean, you probably had a lot of headwinds because that was a male-dominated profession.
0: Very much so, yeah.
2: And I just want to ask you, when it comes to those experiences where women have had a bad father relationship, is a lot of that animosity as they grow older and go to college and develop attitudes toward men? Maybe their husband is not the guy that they really thought he would be.
0: Yeah.
2: Is that rooted in that father relationship originally?
0: You know, very much so. Very much so. And I believe that Jesus calls us into absolute truth, and truth in our relationships, truth in our history, truth in what we wanted, and truth in our needs and what we didn't get. And look, it's a broken world, and fathers are broken, and their relationships with their children are broken. And so every person carries father wounds. And I used to say, when I was talking about my father-daughter book, that every woman takes one man to her grave, and that's her dad, for good or ill. The reality is that women who experience pain in the relationships with their fathers, who don't recognize that pain, who don't reconcile that pain, carry that forward into their relationships with their husbands. And there are a lot of women who have intimacy problems with their husbands because of pain with their fathers. And my point is, women, if you want to enjoy the rest of your lives, you want to enjoy your family and your marriage with your husband, you've got to face up to the pains that you had with your father. I had pains with my father that I reconciled. And I was fortunate to reconcile them with my father in his later years of life.
2: Yeah.
0: And this is what Christ calls us to do. But what our culture has led women to do is this. If you were hurt, by golly, you just turn around and you use that power for good, that energy, and you go out and you beat them at their game. Men, that is.
2: Right.
0: That's what we were taught in the 70s and 80s. And I remember listening to Gloria Steinem say things like that. Listen, if a man is a surgeon, you go be a better surgeon. And whatever he can do, you can do better, and go beat him.
2: So kind of gender warfare.
0: Total gender warfare. It's still going on.
2: Yeah.
0: It's still going on. But where does that lead women? It leads them to a dark place. It doesn't lead them anywhere healthy. And what we end up doing is isolating from men, isolating from fathers and from husbands, and taking our kids with us.
2: When you look at, and it's interesting to think of it in those terms, but when you look at the church,
0: yes,
2: particularly, how has the world seeped into women's thinking within Christianity? Where are those boundaries? Have they bought into some of that worldly perspective? Maybe with good reason, because their husbands have been not good.
0: Yes.
2: And what does a Christian woman respond with?
0: Well, I don't know, and I'll confess my ignorance here, because I don't read a lot of Christian women's stuff. I don't know that Christian women have, as the church has adequately taught us how to, in a healthy way, reconcile pain with men. Because we either tell women, what your role is to do, and this is what I learned as a wife, your role is to submit to your husband and just sort of take a big deep breath and pray about it, and God will be your husband and he'll help you endure your marriage. Well, I don't think Jesus wants us to do that. And then we have, on the other extreme, we have, okay, well, you know what? Jesus wants to empower you. He's gifted you. He's championing you. He is your husband. So go out and set the world on fire. But the truth of the matter is, women really don't want to do either of those things. And I don't know that Jesus wants us to do either. Jesus wants us in healthy, intimate relationship with men. And he wants us to embrace our femininity, and all that means. And he wants us to embrace our husband's masculinity and all that it means. And as confused as our culture is about what is masculinity and what is femininity, even those in the transgender movement like femininity, because, you know, transgender men want to become feminine and feminine want to become men. So we just don't know how to reconcile all this, but Christ can. Women in the church, I know, have pain from their relationships with their dads that they have brought into their marriages that they don't even recognize. Men are, their husbands are dealing with it. They are dealing with it. And Christ says, face it, deal with it, so I can free you up to have a healthy, wonderful relationship with your husband. And that's how you really lead families into fruitful relationships.
3: Dr. Meeker, along those lines, talk to the dad who's got an older child, son or daughter, and he knows he's the reason for the distance in the relationship. He made some mistakes. What is something he can do to start building that bridge so he can have a healthier relationship with his kids and they can have healthier relationships?
0: You know, it's a great question, John. Thank you for asking it, because I deal with that quite a lot. so many men call in and say, I am estranged from my adult daughter. She's 35. I haven't spoken to her since she was 17. She wants nothing to do with me, and I get it, because I really made a lot of mistakes. And she won't answer my texts. She won't answer my calls. What do I do? And I say, here's the deal. In any father-child relationship, even if that child is 50 years old, that child perceives you as the grown-up in the relationship, the one to take the lead. So you don't wait for your adult child to lead. You lead. You're always the leader. And I have a whole chapter on you're the leader, not the coach. I expected my father to still lead when he was 80 years old. You know why? I don't know. I just did, because I was always the kid. So you take the initiative to reach out to your child, and you persevere and you persevere and you never, ever, ever give up, because this is what you need to know. Every child, son or daughter, no matter how old they are, wants and needs reconciliation with their father, because those are child wounds. Those wounds happened when that son or daughter was a child and you were an adult. So they will always feel like a child wound, not an adult wound. So they are motivated to reconcile with you, but their anger and contempt that's gotten so thickly encased around their heart has to break down before they're willing to engage you. So that's why you never give up, but you constantly lead and you go at them. And then you come to them and say, look, I really messed up and I really want to reconcile with you and I really need God's help and your help. Will you help me know how to help you heal from what I did to you? And I will do my best to stick with you along the way. Here's the thing. A child, particularly a daughter of a dad who has wounded her, is going to be the most forgiving person that man will ever meet. It won't be his wife. It'll be his daughter, because the daughter wants healing with her dad. And then will be the son, because the son wants healing with his father. So they will come around, but it may take years because they have built up this wall around them of such anger.
3: So he just needs to keep trying.
0: Keep at it.
3: And trying.
0: Never, never, never give up. And if he needs to get on a plane and show up at their house, do it.
2: Meg, let me pull that a little further into the man's thinking.
0: Yes.
2: Because so many dads, and I want to know if you agree with this or disagree. Please do either. But as men, we often, when we are emotionally wounded, we hide.
0: Of course, sure.
2: We do it in marriage, and I think we do it in parenting.
0: Yes.
2: When we don't feel appreciated, respected, whatever it might be, many men simply go to the corner emotionally. Maybe not physically. We're involved and we're engaged, but not in the same way. A, is that true? And how does a woman better understand that? Because I see women responding differently. Women typically want to get to it. Let's talk it through. Tell me what's going on.
0: Right.
2: And they want to reconcile, like you said, even right. daughters. I think
0: right.
2: that's something about the women's brain wiring. They're more willing, more engaged, more verbal.
0: Mm-hmm.
2: Men, when they are wounded in some way, they back up.
0: Yeah.
2: Because we don't want to be embarrassed. We don't want to be disrespected. And so we just check out.
0: Yes. And I think there's one more thing. I think that, and I've seen this in my husband, I think the kinder the man, the more he hides his feelings.
2: Hmm.
0: And I think that men, too, don't want to feel, because they're afraid if the anger comes up, it can be overwhelming, and they're much bigger than everybody in the house. And my husband has said, when you come at me and you're trying to get me angry, I just have to go away because I can't be that angry in front of you.
2: That's called pushing buttons.
0: Exactly. So men, for our good, hide. And when a man hides his hurt, a woman understands his as coldness and distance and lack of understanding and lack of compassion. And it's really quite the opposite. It's interestingly, I find that high school boys often have a harder time getting over broken relationships than the girls do, because girls talk about it, the boys don't. But back to the husband who hides his feelings because he's so wounded. Fathers get their feelings hurt very deeply by teenagers, particularly teenage girls. Dad comes to hug his adorable 13-year-old who always loved to sit on her dad's lap and hug her. And now she stands there like a telephone pole with spikes all over her. And he tries to hug her and she repels him and he says, what's happened? And he goes away. So he doesn't hug her because he said clearly she doesn't want to be hugged anymore.
2: Right.
0: And so he goes away for years. And I say, Dad, no. What she is saying is, Dad, I don't feel very good about myself. This is horrible. Please don't take me personally. But he says, well, you just told me you didn't want to be hugged. So we think so very differently.
2: Right.
0: So what fathers need to know when they're quiet in their homes and their wives are telling them they don't feel and that they're distant and they're cold and they're disengaged is this. Your child is screaming at you every single day, Dad, please come out. I need you. Dad, whatever you have, please give it to me. I need you. That is so important because the wife won't tell the father, the husband that because she's mad because he's not doing his job.
2: Right.
0: He's not helping her out and engaging with the kids and what's wrong. He's back into orbit.
2: He's got an F on the report card.
0: Yes. And he's going, I just don't know how to deal with this. I don't know what you people want. You know, you tell me you don't want me. And so I orbit the home and all you do is complain. But what he needs to understand is every time his child, whether he's 5 or 15 or even 25, walks into a room and Dad is there, that child is saying to him, if he could, please, please, please, Dad, look at me.
2: Yeah.
0: Give me what you can.
2: Yeah.
0: And if a father can understand that his child always needs that, his parenting will turn 180 degrees. And that's my job, I feel, as a pediatrician, is to scream that to fathers from the rooftops. We want you back.
2: Yeah. And we need to be back.
0: Yes.
2: And that's the key. Dr. Meg Meeker, I've got some more questions for you, but we have run out of time. And incredibly, this has flown by. I want to come back next time and ask you some practical questions for dads. Yeah, you have in the book 3 questions we need to know.
0: Yes.
2: Those kinds of things. So can you stay with
0: us? I'd love to.
2: Okay, let's do that.
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5: 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I am Minister Cassandra Powder, and it is truly a blessing to be here with you another time to share from God's Word. My theme today is sustained attention. Glory be to God, somebody. And my scripture is taken from Exodus chapter 3, verses 2 to 4, and it read, and the angel of the Lord appeared unto him in a flame of fire out of the midst of the bush. And he looked, and behold, the bush burned with fire, and the bush was not consumed. And Moses said, I will now turn aside and see the great sight, why the bush is not burning. And when the Lord saw that he had turned aside to see, God called unto him out of the midst of the bush. Hallelujah, somebody. God is trying to get somebody's attention. I don't know who you are today, but I am here to declare upon your life that the work that God has for you to do is a great one. It's a work that will change nations. It's a work that will transform lives. And God's been trying to get your attention. Hallelujah. As I told one of my young people time and time again, it is better you fall on the rock before the rock falls on you. God's been beckoning you. He's been talking to you. He's been speaking to you through the mouths of the prophets. He's been giving you dreams, and you have been stubborn. We see in the book of Exodus, you see, God don't destroy a city without a warning. In other words, God don't do anything, believers or sinners or backsliders, before he talks to us, whether be directly or indirectly. And I'm here to remind you that God had to bring Moses to the point, because maybe God was talking to Moses, but Moses wasn't taking God on. God had to bring Moses to a place where he sees bush that is burning and it is not being destroyed. But you know something, as the Bible says, and Moses said, I will now turn aside and see this great sight, why the bush is burning. Today I want to remind you, don't let God have to take you to great extremes in order for you to turn aside and for God to get your attention. The harvest is ripe, but the laborers are few. Very soon, one of these days, we will understand, as the Bible states, the night cometh when no man can work. It's time to get up. It's time to shake yourself. Moses, being the one that the mantle was upon to lead the children of Israel out of bondage, you don't

asking for someone's forgiveness. Maybe he's been talking to you about your pride. Maybe he's been talking to you about the way in which you treat people. Today, God is telling you he wants your sustained attention, not an attention where you will give him 2 minutes, 3 minutes, 4 minutes of the day, but an attention where you will continue, or you will begin to live a life, as the Bible says, pray without ceasing, a life that as you walk and as you talk, as you sing and as you cook, as you bathe, that continuously your mind will be on Jesus. Everything you do, hallelujah, that you will check and double check and sense whether this is the will of God or not for your life. Today, the body of Christ, God is speaking to you. God wants sustained attention. Begin to refocus your mind on him. Blessings.

0: rejected, for true belief shows itself in how we treat others. Kant's plea is not for empty religion, but for hearts that love what is good and hate what is evil. Romans chapter 4, verse 1 to 15 echoes this call through Abraham's story. He was counted righteous not by works of the law, but by faith in God's promise. Belief, not performance, brings justification, and this gift is offered to all who trust in Christ. Psalm 86, verse 1 to 10 reflects the same posture of faith. The psalmist cries out in dependence, confessing that the Lord alone is great and does wondrous things. These passages invite us to align belief with action, trust in God's promises, and living with integrity before Him. Today, ask the Holy Spirit to grow in you a faith that is alive, expressed in trust, humility, and justice. Our scripture readings for today, Amos chapter 5 and Romans chapter 4, verse 1 to 15, Psalm 86, verse 1 to 10. This is Bishop Bonaparte praying that you have a blessing.
1: How do you do? Under every decision is the basic question, why? What college we choose, what we do for a living, how we treat our parents, children, what we hold as most important. All of these decisions indicate who it is we're following, whether consciously or not. Today we'll meet a man named Hugh, who struggled to understand why he was stuck in a pattern of bad decisions, until one day his heart and mind and life were unshackled.

0: was a late night when I pulled into the parking lot of a nearby mall. I turned the car off. Why should I bother going home? Why should I bother doing anything? I reached into the glove compartment for my favorite 9mm pistol. When I had first gotten this gun, I intended it to be for self-defense. But now, it would serve me just as well as an instrument for self-destruction. I had failed as a dad, husband, employee, friend, and believer. But could I really do this to my family? With a heavy heart, I put the gun away, and I drove home to face the mess I'd made.
1: This is Unshackled, dramatizing true life stories produced in Chicago by Pacific Garden Mission. Founded in 1877, Pacific Garden Mission makes a big impact on the lives of the homeless in Chicago through food, clothing, lodging, and counsel. Some of our counselors know firsthand what it means to be homeless, and so are in a unique position to meet spiritual as well as material needs. The goal is not just relief, but regeneration. The Unshackled programs on the air since 1950 can be heard in almost every nation on Earth and have been translated and adapted in many other languages, sharing the secret of a new life, which is what this program celebrates. Now for broadcast around the Earth, here is episode number 3565 in the series Unshackled, the program

0: makes you face yourself and think.
1: I grew up around Miami Beach, where my dad owned a restaurant that won far more of his attention than we did. My mom suffered from chronic pain, and I longed for a family intimacy that never quite materialized. Still, I have fond memories of mom cooking me strip steak and baked potato for dinner, which we ate every single night, unless we were visiting my dad at the restaurant.
2: Wow, look who it is.
3: Hi, Bernie.
2: Hello, Bernie. What'll it be, Hugh? An old-fashioned? A sidecar? Martini on the rocks?
4: Now, Bernie.
3: I think I'll have a whiskey sour.
2: Coming right up.
4: Make it two.
2: Ah, well, we're out of whiskey. How about a Coke?
4: Out of whiskey? What kind of an establishment is this?
3: Yeah, we'd like to speak with the owner.
2: Hey, boss man. We got some people want a word.
5: Well, now, if that isn't the most beautiful customer I've ever seen.
4: Hi, Al.
5: And who's this little ragamuffin?
3: Yeah, that tickles.
5: Hey, you want to come back into the kitchen?
3: Yeah!
4: Do you think you'll be able to sneak away for dinner?
2: Yeah, go ahead, Al. We got this under control.
5: No, I don't think so. Not tonight. Busy night.
4: Yeah, of course. All right, then.
0: From a young age, the man in our story struggled to feel a sense of belonging and security. This is the story of how it affected him and how he found a meaningful connection to the very source of love itself. The true story of Hugh Nemitz, right now on Unshackled.
1: My childhood and adolescence was marked by a feeling of invisibility. There was a large age difference between my brother and me and my older siblings, and with my mom's on-and-off sickness and my father's workaholic tendencies, I often found myself wondering if anyone cared where I was or what I was doing. I can't even remember my parents attending a parent-teacher conference or baseball game. One summer kept them particularly preoccupied when we moved to a new home.
4: Where is the box of silverware?
5: I don't know. Did you check the kitchen?
4: Well, of course I checked the kitchen.
5: Well, check it again.
4: The movers didn't put anything in the right place. They just dumped it all.
5: Ah, I found my shoes.
4: I'm not looking for your shoes.
3: Good night.
4: Oh, good night, Hugh. Oh, yes, it's locked already. It's time for bed.
5: Night, son.

0: I never forgot being forgotten. As I grew older, I continued to keep to myself and sought the intimacy I wasn't getting at home in unhealthy relationships with girls. My parents had no idea I was sexually active at 14. I went to Temple, but it had no bearing on my decisions. They placed a bigger emphasis on the strength of humanity than on our need for God, so as a result, I did not recognize my need for God.
1: Come on, Hugh, we're going to be late.
2: I don't want to go. I already know all this stuff.
1: You already know everything they're teaching you in Hebrew school. I did not realize you were so smart.
2: Okay, well, most of it, I know most of it.
1: Put your shoes on. We got to go.
2: You're only doing this for Dad. You're not Jewish. Why are you forcing it on me?
1: It's important to your father that you do your bar mitzvah.
2: Why?
1: Well,
2: I'm sick of hiding the fact that I'm only half.
1: What?
2: They talk all the time about marrying other Jewish people so that we don't dilute the faith. So basically, don't do what you and Dad did.
1: I'm sorry if that makes you embarrassed.
2: Whatever. I just have to get through my bar mitzvah, then I'm done with all this religious stuff.
0: After high school, I had three different colleges to choose between. My girlfriend at the time had only been accepted at one of them.
3: Hugh, you're coming with me, right? Just picture it. We'll go to college parties together, take classes together, study together, and go to football games together.
2: You don't even like football.
3: I will when I'm in college.
0: So I followed Diane to a big state school. We broke up after a week and a half. Before long, I became involved with someone else. Ginny. Hello?
4: Hi there.
0: Whoa, hey. Dad, is everything okay?
4: Yeah.
0: You just never call.
4: Well, I wanted to check in. Your mom says you're having a hard time with your grades.
0: It's fine.
4: You know the classes are why you're there, right?
0: Yes, I know.
4: Being pre-med is a great choice, but those science classes require a great deal of...
0: I'm not pre-med anymore.
4: What?
0: I think I'm going to do econ. Ginny's an econ major, and she says it's easy.
4: Ginny?
0: My girlfriend.
4: Look, Hugh, I don't get into your business very often, but this is the one thing I'm going to say to you. Steer clear of her and get out of that relationship.
0: As most stubborn kids end up saying later, I really do wish I had listened. Our relationship led to two abortions, and I eventually moved away to escape the drama. I was 20 credit hours away from completing my degree, but I got caught up in a management job at a restaurant, and my college career was postponed indefinitely. Charlie, make sure the specials get printed and put on the table. And make sure you use the right font this time.
5: Okay.
0: We have an ATOP coming in right after the 7 o'clock reservation, so we need to move them through quickly. All right, everyone?
6: Yeah, boss.
0: We're not open yet.
3: Hugh?
0: Ginny? How did you...
3: I heard you were working here.
0: Yeah, I am. What are you...
3: Is there somewhere we can talk?
0: Follow me.
3: What is this?
0: It's where we store the food.
3: It's freezing.
0: It's a walk-in cooler.
3: I am so cold.
0: Well, there's nowhere else we can...
3: It's fine. This is fine.
0: So, why are you here?
3: I miss you.
0: We got back together, and within 4 months, she was pregnant again. We got married, and soon after, we welcomed our daughter, Lauren, into the world. I kept working at the restaurant, and following my dad's example, worked 15-hour days and virtually never saw my family. In 2 years, our marriage fell apart. Ginny left me for another man. As my daughter grew older, I sacrificed a lot to see her as often as I could. She was worth it. Hi.
3: Hi.
0: Where's Lauren?
3: I didn't bring her.
0: I thought...
3: I didn't.
0: But...
3: That's not why I came.
0: It's my weekend.
3: Hugh.
0: Where is she?
3: We're moving to Brooklyn.
0: Ginny, you can't do that.
3: We petitioned the court. We have approval. We leave next week.
0: How could they do this to me? Lauren was all I had left. I had nowhere to turn, and so I found myself at the gym. If I could just get in shape, then maybe I would feel better about myself. I took up bodybuilding and started on steroids, which led to a severe side effect of aggressive behavior. The shame of my divorce and the loss of my daughter led me to make rageful threats toward my ex-wife and her husband. I threatened to kill them.
5: This is the Metro Dade Police Department. Open up.
0: Hello. Hi.
6: You Nemitz?
0: Yeah, that's me.
6: I'm stopping by to let you know you're under watch.
0: What does that mean?
6: It means you threatened to murder your ex-wife and her husband.
0: I'm actually not
6: going to... If anything happens to them...
0: Sorry, sir. I really wasn't serious.
6: If anything happens to them, you'll be the prime suspect. Understand?
0: Yes, I understand. Frantically, I searched for something to care about. I got caught up with partying, drinking, smoking. I contracted an STD. I figured I would be dead by 40, so what was there to live for? My particular Jewish education hadn't left me with a strong faith in anything, but I viewed Christians as ignorant hypocrites out to evangelize me and tell me I was wrong. I had a new job at a car dealership, and I loved engaging Dorothy, the night receptionist, in debates about religion. I just don't understand why you bring it with you every night.
7: I know you don't, Hugh, and that's all right.
0: Why do you believe in the Bible?
7: Well, for me, I find it to be...
0: It's nothing but a bunch of fairy tales strung together by old men who don't believe in science. Do you know what Karl Marx says about religion?
7: Didn't you quote him to me last night?
0: No, that was Ted Turner.
7: Right. Well, then, no. Tell me what Karl Marx says.
0: Karl Marx says, the first requisite for the happiness of people is the abolition of religion.
7: Wow.
0: Yeah.
7: I can only speak for me, but faith gives me great joy and hope. So, taking away religion would actually take away my happiness. But, how would Karl Marx know that? He never met me.
0: Yeah, well, I agree with him.
7: All right, then. Besides the fact that religion hasn't been abolished, how are you doing, Hugh? How are things with Lauren?
0: I'm fine. I mean, I miss her. I really miss her.
7: I can't imagine. I am praying for you.
0: Dorothy was so kind to me, no matter how much I berated and attacked her beliefs. But it wasn't until I saw spiritual transformation in someone from my past that my heart began to thaw. Melissa, a girl I had dated and lived with way back when, had gotten back in touch and paid me a few visits. She had become a Christian, and at first I couldn't believe she'd been brainwashed too.
7: Welcome in. How are you today?
8: I'm well, thanks.
0: Hey, Melissa.
8: You off yet? Let's go for sushi.
0: No, I'm here for another hour.
7: It's a Tuesday. No one's buying a car on a Tuesday.
0: Well,
7: go ahead. I'll let you know if things pick up.
0: You sure?
7: Have some egg rolls for me.
0: You should at least try using the chopsticks.
7: I can't. I already know that about myself.
0: It's embarrassing to eat sushi with a fork.
7: Hugh.
0: What?
7: I almost didn't want to come today.
0: Why not?
7: Because I feel like there's this new thing in my life with my faith, and every time I bring it up, you shut me down and make it feel small.
0: You bring it up a lot.
7: Yeah, because it's changed my entire life. I can't not talk about it.
0: Well then, how did it change you?
7: I never knew someone loved me so much.
0: Melissa told me things I'd never really heard before. That God had come as a baby to experience life on earth and show us how to live. That he had died for me. That he loved me even before the world began, and that he loved me now and wanted me to come home.
7: You can do that, Hugh. Today.
0: Maybe some other time. We got in the car. And 6 seconds later, I told her to pull over.
7: What?
0: No, you're fine.
7: Okay. If you would pull that on the highway, we would not be fine.
0: What do I have to do to become a believer in Jesus?
7: Seriously?
0: Show me. She led me through a prayer. It was way easier than I thought. I told Jesus that I was a sinner, that I needed and believed in him and asked him to come live in my heart. There weren't lightning bolts or booming voices, but something brand new was beginning. Where do I start?
7: The book of John is a good place to begin, but the Bible also says that God gives wisdom to those who ask. So I usually pray first that he will show me what he wants me to see when I'm reading his word.
0: I started to read and I couldn't get enough. I kept thinking, why have I never seen this before? Why did no one tell me? Everything started looking different to me and I started looking different to everyone else.
9: 5 o'clock. Finally. Haven't sold anything all week. Let's get out of here. You, we're heading out to grab a pint before we go to that party on 7th. There'll be a bunch of girls there.
0: Yeah, I think I'm just gonna...
9: Or do you have Bible study tonight with your new friends? Hey, buddy, do your new friends know how you used to spend your Friday nights?
0: Even my boss pulled me aside.
10: Yeah, listen, Hugh, I just wanted to take a moment to talk to you about, look, I care about you, and I know you got a lot of new stuff going on, and, well, just remember that anything in moderation is fine, but too much of anything is not good, including, well, especially religion.
0: My mom didn't even seem excited for me.
1: If it makes you happy and helps you be a better person, that's nice, but don't tell your father.
0: But I learned this was all par for the course.
7: Have you gotten to John 15:18 yet? Jesus says, if the world hate you, ye know that it hated me before it hated you.
0: God gave me opportunities to share about him with some other people in my life, including my friends Doug and Mark. But I had a yearning to share it with those closest to me, especially my dad. He had been dealing with a terminal cancer diagnosis, and I wanted to share this hope with him.
7: Dear Dad, I want to tell you about something new in my life.
0: Something I long for you to share.
7: I want to tell you about how much God loves you.
0: I know for so many years we blamed Jesus for the evil and violence committed against the Jewish people. Now I see that was not Jesus. It was people who called themselves Christians, but were anything but.
4: Honey?
7: Oh, sorry, did I wake you?
4: What's Hugh saying?
7: What?
4: I know Hugh is talking to you. What's he saying?
7: Honey, Hugh's not here. But... That's odd you say that, because I'm actually... I was just reading a letter from him.
0: I believe God was moving in my father's heart that night. How else could he have known my mom was reading a letter from me? She had kept it from him for weeks and might never have shown it to him if he hadn't asked. I never heard from my father if the letter had an impact on him, but I hope and believe it might have. As I grew in my faith, I found great community at my local church.
11: There he is, Hugh.
0: Oh, hey there, Heather.
11: How are you?
0: I'm well, thanks. It was a great service.
11: It sure was. This is my friend Lisa.
12: Hi.
0: Hi, Lisa. Nice to meet you.
12: Do you come here regularly?
0: Just for the last few months or so. I really like it here. Plus, free coffee.
12: And good coffee, too.
0: I know. I love that touch of
12: hazelnut. Me too.
0: A fellow coffee snob.
12: I prefer the term connoisseur.
0: Oh, sure. Have you tried the coffee at that place, The Roast, downtown?
12: I haven't.
0: I don't know how you can call yourself a connoisseur, then. It's the best in town.
11: You two will have to go sometime.
12: It's a great church.
0: Yeah, even my daughter thought so. And if your kid likes your church, you know your church is cool.
12: Your daughter?
0: Yes.
11: From his first marriage, right?
0: Yep. Yep, that's right. I was struck by Lisa's beauty, but I didn't behave the same way I used to around women. Plus, who would be able to accept me with my complicated past? Despite Heather's matchmaking efforts, it took weeks, months even, of running into her before I finally took the next step. Man, I can never write things down fast enough.
12: I've never seen someone take so many notes during Bible study. Usually we just talk.
0: I know. I know. I just have so much to learn, and everyone here is so smart. You too. You're really smart.
12: Oh, thanks.
13: Lisa, would you want to go to the movies this weekend with me?
12: Oh, you know, I don't think so. I am actually, I'm moving my things into my brother's old room.
13: Oh.
12: Yeah.
13: All right, well, maybe another time.
12: Maybe.
13: I didn't understand. For once, I was pursuing a woman in a way that I thought would honor God. Why wasn't it working? But I settled for becoming really good friends with Lisa. She got to know me, all of me, including the divorce, and I got to know her. As it would turn out, our story together wasn't over yet, but neither were my struggles. Little did I know then that my darkest struggles still lie ahead, but at least now I had the God of the universe to help me face them. At least now I knew I was loved, no matter what.
14: Next week, we'll share part two of the true story of Hugh Nemitz. Listening friend, just like Hugh did, you too can experience the transforming power of a relationship with Jesus. The Word of God says in Hebrews chapter 9, verse 27, "And as it is appointed unto men once to die, but after this, the judgment." Are you prepared for that day, listening friend? There is only one remedy for sin. Only one way to cleanse your heart. And that is the blood of Christ, God's only Son. And He is the propitiation for our sins. And not for ours only, but also for the sins of the whole world. Have you asked the Lord to save you? There are no special words, because God looks on the heart. You can do that now by praying with us. Dear God, I have sinned against you, and I repent of my sins. I believe you sent Jesus to die for my sins. I believe he rose again and lives to save me. Lord, come into my life and change me. Thank you for your sacrifice. Thank you for eternal life. In Jesus' name I pray. Amen. Let us know you prayed, and we'll send you some literature to help you grow spiritually. The address? Pacific Garden Mission, 1458 South Canal Street, Chicago, Illinois, 60607.
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show and I'm here with you. You know how we do it. How was your week? I trust that you had a blessed week, that you were in charge. In charge of who you are. Remember, we always have to remember. We always have to remember who we are. Who are you? 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Pointing souls to Christ. Are you on Hope FM Grenada, where we're high on praise and exaltation? 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It's Joanne on your radio. We give him praise. We give him praise. What's your attitude like? What's your feeling like? Is it that your identity determines your attitude, or your attitude determines your identity? What do you think it is?

Pastor talked about that in church this week. We have reasons to rejoice. We have reasons to be happy. Yeah. Oh boy, and we're gonna continue in that mood. Red Shoes Crew. Where my people at? Where my dancers at? Hey. When we in the zone, it's kind of hard to get out. I don't know how I got there, but

You gotta practice. Practice joy. What does joy feel like? If you feel that your face is going in a certain way, just tell yourself, I am happy. I choose joy. Gratitude fuels joy. Complaining steals joy. Praise strengthens joy. What you gonna do? What you gonna do?

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Since the Bible says a merry heart maketh a cheerful countenance, and a merry heart doeth good like medicine, let me ask you this. What atmosphere do you create when you enter a room? What atmosphere do you bring, peace or tension?

such a thing that, you know, when you spread joy, it grows. Because you're spreading joy and it's going to grow and grow. And the person next to you is going to have joy. And every time they see you, they're going to expect joy. You have to be intentional. Even sometimes when I don't feel like being joyful and whatever, people come to me with joyful stories. And I have to be joyful myself. I'm telling you, rise up. Tell your soul, rise up. Tell your spirit, rise up. We got to be intentional.

0: 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You celebrate, they celebrate. Oh, forgive quickly. That spirit of offense, don't hold on to that. Be among the things we do and God let it go, and we go to church and we pray and we happy. Let's do that for our fellow brethren. Speak life.
1: Why you getting on like you is a leader?

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Who is that somebody? So in that moment, I want you to intentionally tell yourself that you choose joy. Can you do that? Can you choose joy? And if somebody wronged you and they really hurt you and you're feeling bad, oh, I'm telling you, let it go. Let it go. Because you're hurting yourself. Let it go. If I did you something wrong, let me go now.

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And if it helps you to stay joyful, do more of it. Do more of it. Be wise. We coming out. It's the Joanne Prince Gospel Show. Hope FM Grenada, GL365 Radio. You

is the rock on which we stand. I tell you, we play music for each and every culture. We enjoy the music that we play. Jesus, Jesus. We sing and dance and rejoice because the joy of the Lord is our strength. Do you have a joyful attitude? Do you have a happy attitude? How do you keep your surrounding joyful? Do you listen to happy music, sad music? Are you wrong, sad people? Why don't you be the happy one? Let us replace complaints with gratitude. Learn every morning when we wake up. Give ear to our words, O God. Consider our meditation. Be thankful for about 3 to 5 things every morning. Encourage a person a day, somewhere, somehow. On the bus, on the train, on the plane, wherever you are, on the boat. Say something nice to somebody. We can do it. We can do it. It only takes a spark. It only takes a spark. Saying hello and big up to our friends over there on Live 11, DJ Dean and company over there in Central Florida.

some people came from work and they're probably tired and they're feeling so, you know, just overwhelmed and fatigued. And they don't feel like dancing. But I want you to dance. Command yourself to dance. Let's go over to Nigeria. Lillian Nenje, this kind of God.

Then you get to attend some of these live recordings. And it's fun. It's, oh my goodness, time of rejoicing, high energetic praise and worship. But we are winding down. Just a few minutes left, and I just want to tell you that Jesus loves you. If there's ever a time in your life that you don't think that you have joy, you don't know what it is to be happy, just when you wake up in the morning, just say, Lord, I thank you for joy. Lord, give me joy. I choose joy. Help me to be grateful, because you can't walk around being unhappy. And there are some people, I don't know if it's intentional or whatever, but I thank God for joy, just knowing that joy comes from the Lord. And we can achieve joy just by being obedient. You know, sometimes we know somebody don't like something, so we do it especially to hurt them. But you're hurting yourself and you're depriving yourself of joy. But don't let things bother you. Rejoice always. Be happy. Somebody says something that you don't like. So what? Oh, well, be happy. Oh, my goodness. This world that we are living in, we see a lot of people who are angry. They are just unhappy. And we

Oh, Jehovah, do well. Sandra Martins. And I'm going to leave you on this one and let the music flow. To all our listening partners, all our radio stations all over, Live 11. Yeah, I missed you the first time.

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at your neighbor and say, God is always there. While the choir was singing the song, the Lord spoke to me. And he told me that somebody in here tonight

But God told me to tell you today that when you thought he wasn't there, everywhere you looked, I was there. All I was doing is working things out.

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3: Do you want a real answer when you ask someone how they're doing?
4: Welcome to Reaching Your World with Luis Palau. There's a time for lighthearted conversation, but not when it covers up a real struggle. Here's Luis to help you get beyond the chit-chat.
3: How often do you ask someone, hey, how are you? And they automatically respond, fine. I do it myself. But you can detect when a person doesn't really mean it. Their facial expression or tone tells you they're actually not fine at all. So, instead of coming alongside to help bear their burden, we often walk away. The problem with excusing ourselves from reaching out with the love of Jesus is that we can get in God's way. When we don't tell people about Jesus, we prevent the healing work that He wants to accomplish through us. The Bible tells us that Jesus Christ washed His disciples' feet. Remember that? And when He finished, He said, I have set you an example that you should do as I have done for you. The kind of foot washing Christ is talking about is more than a physical act. It is a humbling of our heart. It's a willingness to set aside our personal agenda to reach out to someone who is hurting or lacking peace. Whose feet do you need to wash? Today, will you lend a listening ear and a compassionate heart? Whose burden will you bear? And as you do, ask God to present you with the opening to share His good news. This is really living, don't you think? This is Luis Palau.
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shall they fear the name of the Lord from the west, and his glory from the rising of the sun. When the enemy comes in like a flood, the Spirit of the Lord will lift up a standard against him. When the enemy attacks our lives and attempts to drown us, the Spirit of the Lord will lift up a standard against him and place us on higher ground. Habakkuk 3, verse 19 says, God, the Lord, is my strength. He makes my feet like the deer's. He makes me tread on my high places. When you are at your highest point, when you are at the top, or at least when you think you're at the top, that's when the devil comes after you. And here's what the Bible says about this in 1 Corinthians chapter 10, verse 12. Therefore, let anyone who thinks that he stands take heed lest he fall. The Amplified translation puts it this way. Therefore, let the one who thinks he stands firm, immune to temptation, being overconfident and self-righteous, take care that he does not fall into sin and condemnation. So the minute that you think you are strong, or you're something, or you've achieved greatness, that's actually your most vulnerable moment. When you reach a place like this, where you are in awe of your own accomplishments and your own talent or achievements, this is dangerous because you are at a place where you most likely think, whether consciously or subconsciously, you think you don't need God. And believe me, this is not the mental space that you should ever find yourself, because we all desperately need the Lord every moment of every hour. Secondly, when you are at your highest moment, your guard is down. There's this overwhelming sense of achievement. There is the strong emotion of happiness. And if we are to be honest, many of us opt to celebrate our achievements. And it's here that the devil can sneak into our lives unnoticed. And the final reason why your highest moment can also be your most vulnerable moment is because when emotions are high because of achievement or because of success, the spirit of pride can very easily enter your heart. You begin to think that you are the reason for your success, and you are so talented, and you are so good at what you do. And do you see what that does? That glorifies self. And the Bible says pride goes before destruction. Pride, in the context of these verses, refers to an arrogant attitude that manifests itself as independence from God. The proud person pursues his or her own way. And this, folks, is a dangerous place to be, because you open up your spirit to all manner of evil. And I think we all need to know that the devil doesn't play fair. He's an opportunist. The minute you're on a high and you're distracted, he'll throw a punch or trip you up. So when the Bible is saying, if you think you are standing firm, be careful that you don't fall, it's really saying, always be alert. Always be on guard. Don't be led by

emotions because emotions are deceitful. I want to remind you that the Word of God says in Psalm 59 verse 16, "But I will sing of your power. Yes, I will sing aloud of your mercy in the morning. For you have been my defense and refuge in the day of my trouble." Our God has infinite power over every situation. And there is no better refuge in the day of trouble than our Lord Jesus Christ. So let it be your instinctive response to run to Jesus, run to prayer. Let it be your default response so that before you go anywhere else, before you ask anyone else or cry on someone's shoulders, you go to Jesus Christ first. You go and speak to the Lord. The enemy will attack each of us at some point in our lives. However, there is no reason to be fearful because in Jesus Christ, we have a refuge in the day of trouble. There's no need to be terrified because when the enemy comes in like a flood, the Spirit of the Lord will lift up a standard against him. And so in closing, let me tell you to always keep your eyes on Jesus Christ. Never think you're standing strong, but always consider yourself weak, but strong in Christ. Now let us pray. Dear Lord Jesus, help us, Master. Help us to never view ourselves as strong believers, but rather may we come to know that our strength is in you. Lord, your word tells us that whoever thinks he stands must be careful not to fall. Help us to take heed to this warning. No matter how many Bible verses we memorize or how many church services we attend, help us to realize, Master, that we cannot do anything with our own strength. We cannot defeat sin and the devil through our own strength, but we need you, King Jesus. In you, and in you alone, are we able to be victorious. Your word in Ephesians chapter 4, verse 27 tells us, "And do not give the devil an opportunity to lead you into sin by holding a grudge or nurturing anger or harboring resentment or cultivating bitterness." King Jesus, help us to live our lives with wisdom so that we would never give the devil an opportunity to enter. Help us to be guarded so that we would never allow the enemy to gain a foothold in our lives. Father, help us to live in the truth of Philippians chapter 3, verse 8, for your word says, "Yes, everything else is worthless when compared to the infinite value of knowing Christ Jesus, my Lord. For his sake, I have discarded everything else, counting it all as garbage so that I could gain Christ." Our riches are in you, Lord Jesus. We refuse to place our hope and affections on anything in this world, not in our financial resources or physical skill. No, we look to you, mighty Lord. You have commanded us to be strong and courageous, to not tremble or be dismayed, for you, God, are with us. With you on our side, Lord Jesus, we have power, we have victory. And so we will call out your name, the name that is above every name, and that name is Jesus Christ, our deliverer. You alone can split the sea of uncertainty. You alone, King Jesus, can slay the giant of fear and save us. So we look to you, Father, the anchor for our souls. Let us never be swept away by the deep waters of life. Lord, we ask that you speak the words, peace.
peace be still over our lives. Calm the seas in our lives. We trust in you to be our solution. We trust you to be our chain breaker. Father, I pray for every person under the sound of my voice. For anyone who is in the middle of a seemingly hopeless situation, may they know you as a strong deliverer and the God who makes a way. Lord, I pray for those who feel as though they are sinking in this world. I pray that they would find you to be a steady ground and solid foundation. For those who are looking and searching for hope because their circumstances, Lord, I pray that they would find your word to be true, as it says in Isaiah 43, verse 2, when you go through deep waters, I will be with you. When you go through rivers of difficulty, you will not drown. When you walk through the fire of oppression, you will not be burned up. The flames will not consume you. Help me to worship you, not just when my life is going well, but even in my deepest struggles. Be praised, Father. Be glorified, my God. In Jesus' name I pray. Amen. So shall they fear the name of the Lord from the west, and his glory from the rising of the sun. When the enemy comes in like a flood, the Spirit of the Lord will lift up a standard against him. God, the Lord, is my strength. He makes my feet like the deer's. He makes me tread on my high places. Therefore, let the one who thinks he stands firm, immune to temptation, being overconfident and self-righteous, take care that he does not fall into sin and condemnation. But I will sing of your power. Yes, I will sing aloud of your mercy in the morning, for you have been my defense and refuge in the day of my trouble. And do not give the devil an opportunity to lead you into sin by holding a grudge or nurturing anger or harboring resentment or cultivating bitterness.

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2: God, we thank you for a brand new day. And I now present unto you the sons and daughters of our land, families across this nation, those today who are experiencing trying moments, tough and difficult periods in their lives. I ask today for strength. Those who are weak, comfort for those who are discouraged and grieving, those who have suffered loss, those who are confused, those who do not know where to turn and to whom should they turn. I pray that their eyes would turn unto God, who is the source of all deliverance, the God who answers every prayer ever uttered by the human heart and the human mind, the human spirit. I ask you, God, thee to give unto them a deep sense of comfort that you are in control of all things, and their destiny rests with God, and you shall be their provider this day. They would stand and they would not fail. Your right arm remains strong and resolute in these challenging times. Bless your people and favor the nation highly. In Jesus' name, I thank you now. Amen.

0: 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It's your boy, gospel recording artist Samuel Medas, all the way from Guyana, sending you love and telling you Jesus loves you. 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
1: Wherefore, take unto you the whole armor of God, that ye may be able to withstand in the evil day. And having done all, to stand. Stand therefore, having your loins girt about with truth, and having on the breastplate of righteousness, and your feet shod with the preparation of the gospel of peace. Above all, taking the shield of faith, wherewith ye shall be able to quench all the fiery darts of the wicked. Ephesians 6:13 to 16.
2: Jesus in spirit and in truth. God, fire, brimstone.

0: He that overcometh shall inherit all things, and I will be his God, and he shall be my son. But the fearful and unbelieving, and the abominable, and murderers, and whoremongers, and sorcerers, and idolaters, and all liars shall have their part in the lake which burneth with fire and brimstone, which is the second death. Revelation 21:7-8.
1: Will the entire world someday bow down before Jesus Christ? 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
2: I don't believe that.
3: Bow before Jesus. Well, he is our Savior and that. And he is the ruler of the earth, you know, and that. I could go along with that. You know, I have no problem with that.
4: Well, I think it would be good. It would be nice. It would be a great place to be. But I also can't discount all the other religions that there are on earth that don't believe in Jesus but have millions of people that they have to have somewhere to go and somewhere to be.
5: And me? I bow before my wife and my children and my grandkids. Who else is there? There's nobody to bow down to.
1: It is written, as surely as I live, says the Lord, every knee will bow before me, every tongue will confess to God. 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
3: Our Father, as we open now the book, we pray that it would please you to please let us preach. Again, not for fame or reputation, but saved tonight. In Jesus' name, amen. Thank you again, my beloved friend and brother. Thank you for letting me come back to Thomas Rhodes and to Lynchburg. When you labor in South Central Los Angeles, or a place like South Central Los Angeles, and when you face the many problems of a city that has so many problems, it's just wonderful for somebody to invite you out for a while. And my labor is right in the heart. Right in the heart. Oh, I didn't tell you, since I was here last, I am now the official pastor in my community, in my the kind of walking distance, a little bit further than walking distance, maybe about a 20 block by 20 block, is where we form the truce with the Bloods and the Crips. The Bloods and the Crips are, as you know, most notorious gang people that you can have. But in that particular area, there are nine gangs, and they officially asked me, the gang leaders called and asked me to meet with them. And that isn't an invitation that you just readily accept. You pray over that invitation. And I prayed over it, and I still wouldn't accept it until one of my members called and said, would you please meet with us? I said, what do you mean, us? She said, well, I'm a leader. And she used to sing right in the choir. And I said, you a gang leader? She said, yes. So I met with the nine gang leaders of my community. And as you know, the truce was formed and held for 5 months. I declared a no-killing weekend leading up to Easter, that nobody would kill nobody. And at that time, in that era, we were killing about 3 or 4 a day. And nobody would kill anybody. And we had a complete no-killing weekend that lasted 4 months in South Central Los Angeles by gangs. Now, there were some other folks here, but I was dealing with gangs at this time. So I'm officially the pastor of the Bloods and Crips of my community. And you can come see me at any time, and you'll be well taken care of. And as soon as I tell them who you are, you have my own protective custody. The Bloods and the Crips. And like they kneel there to have the Bloods, I baptized 6 of the gang leaders of the Bloods and the Crips. And I had one named Lonely Man. Lonely Man, and the other one would be named Cubone, and the other's Gullet, and all of those gang terms. And Lonely Man was in charge of this housing project. And he had about 3,000 young people under his command. And I said, Lonely Man, if you tell them to lie down, what are they? He said, they'll all be lying down. I said, if you tell them to run, what would it? They'd all run. And I said, if you tell them to come to Vacation Bible School, he said, what is that? And I told him what it was. He said, they'd go. I said, well, tell them to come. And we had the biggest Bible school this past year. And so you have to kind of do everything in my community. You can't be limited. I don't even have any problems out of deacons anymore. I throw a crip on them. A whole lot of things straightened up since I've had crips with me, you know. And they're getting converted, and be interesting, and you should pray for them. They came to me, and Cubone. Cubone said, the reason we have admitted that we have missed it and we're getting old now, and we want to live a little longer. He said, I'd like to live long enough to see my son graduate from high school. And I said, well, what's the problem? How old are you? He said, I'm 26. I said, well, why would you be afraid of not seeing your grand? He said, no gang leader lives past 30. He said, I'm an old gang leader. You can't make it hardly past 30. And I praise God, he's now approaching about 29 and look like they're going to let each other live. And you need to pray over that. Pray with us. Living in the ghetto is like living in the country parts of the uncivilized areas of the world. And so it's just good. Thank you for having me back. I'll go back to the gloom and the doom and fight some more. And if you continue to pray for us, we shall overcome. Thank you so much for that song again, Doug. You are a singer, which reminds me of the only joke I'll tell. This millionaire Texan went to this concert and heard this woman sing. And she sang with such power and delight until he told his henchman, go back there and tell her I want to marry her, and I want to marry her tonight. And I just have to get married to her. And, oh, that singing. And he went back there and said, my boss loves your singing. She said, well, thank you. And he wants to marry you tonight. He said, well, what do you mean, marry me tonight? I don't even know who your boss is. Nobody can come up and ask me to marry. He said, well, he had planned to give you $1 million, too, for your wedding present. And she said, well, you think we can find any place open? They did get married, and they went home, and she pulled off her wig, and he said, that ain't yours? And he said, no, that's just a wig. And then she pulled her teeth out, and he said, those are not your teeth? He said, no, that's just, those are false. He said, I tell you one thing, you better sing something, else I'm going to cancel that check. So, Doug, keep on singing. God be praised. Let us go back to the fourth chapter of the book of Acts. The fourth chapter of the book of Acts. The Acts of the Holy Spirit. The third chapter reveals that there was a lame man who, when Peter and John was going up to the temple for prayer, they saw him and caused a miraculous miracle to happen to him. The lame man regained, or rather got his strength in his legs, and he went even into the temple leaping and shouting and praising God. Such an occasion caused quite a stir among the rulers and the leaders of Israel, because thousands and thousands of people began to talk about who had passed this man often. They began to talk about this great miracle that had happened. And of course, that affected the attendance at the synagogue when thousands and thousands of people are accepting Christ and going in another direction. And so there became this stir, among the leaders as to what should they do. They said, of course, we cannot deny that such a great miracle has happened, because the man is here. He is standing in the midst. That's one of my points of why it is so important for you to be at church and to come to church, to let the world know and testify that I have accepted Christ as my Savior. Don't stand off from the church. Be with the church. Stand with the pastor. Stand with the administration. Stand with the church. Let everybody know. Be glad to tell people that I'm first going to church. I may or may not see the football game, but I'm going to church, standing with the church. And so they couldn't dispute it. It was indisputable evidence, because here is the man who was lame and laid and begged alms from everybody. But here he is now with his strength. Here he is leaping for joy. Here he is causing great havoc among the leadership of the religious leaders of that day. And the religious leaders, as I said this morning, inquired as to by what power and in whose name was this done. And Peter, of course, being the great spokesman at all times and John praying for him, said, in the name of Jesus. This is done in the name of Jesus. And more of us who are born again should give more and more credit to the name of Jesus. It is so often that people, when they are sick, when they're down, when they're out, when they don't have a job, when they don't have any money, so often they say, the Lord is the one in whom I am putting my faith and I'm trusting and I'm leaning on. But as soon as they kind of get going, they say, well, you know, I've been smart all of my life. I've known all of my life how to work things out. But that's not true. You ought to give credit to whom credit is due. And that's what Peter and John did. They said, it is the name of Jesus. It is the Savior, Jesus, who is responsible for this. And that's why I said this morning, it is so important that you pick a Savior worth having. If you're going to spend some money on a car, you try to buy one that's worth having. If you're going to spend some money on clothing, you try to buy a suit worth having. I don't have a problem with that. I buy all my suits on Jewish Row in Chicago, and I just buy the best that they can sell at Neiman Marcus. I just pick it up. I get $400 suits for $100. And I have the best suit that I've ever worn that people admired me for was priced at $650. I got it for $100 because it had a hole eaten right here by the moth. And with the hole eaten, they had to take it off the rack. And so I just covered it every Sunday with a carnation. And nobody... I mean, you have to kind of be on the ball to survive in the inner city, you know. So I just walk around with the mayor with my carnation. He didn't know nothing about it right there. And I paid $100 for it. But anyway, and I'll let you know the address if you're interested. But anyway, they said that, or rather, whatever we do, we try. Even a wife. My baby, my first wife, I have two. Solomon had a bunch of them. I can have two. One is in glory, and the other one is in Los Angeles. That's fun enough part. They don't fight. They don't argue. They don't defend. As a matter of fact, the one I have now admires my other wife very much. She knew her and admired her. And when I have my rainy seasons about baby, and I still do, I still at times think about baby and begin to rain a little bit. My wife is a classy lady. She just walks out of the room and let me have my time with myself. But anyway, when I was picking this second wife, I wanted one worth having. Amen. And if we are so careful about picking furniture, if we are so careful about picking cars, and if we are so careful about selecting mates, which we should be, then what about having a Savior worth having? I don't want no Savior who has eyes and can't see. I don't want no Savior who has hands and can't lift. I don't want no Savior who has feet and can't walk. I don't want no Savior that you got to pack around. I need a Savior who has the ability to perform all that I have talked about, who does walk, who does talk, who can reach, who can touch, who can lift, and who can help. Nothing else or nobody else should be my Savior. And I have that Savior in Jesus Christ. Now these rulers went on to say, now we know that the great miracle has happened, but we can't have that happening in town. We can't have all of these up to 5,000 men going after Jesus Christ. We've got to do something. And somebody came up with a brilliant idea. I tell you what you do. Call those two people in. They know we are rulers. They know we are the elders of Israel. So call them in and let's threaten them real good. Let's threaten them real good. Now, we take a cue from that, that the devil has not changed his modus operandi. He has not changed his way. He has not changed his procedure. For even today, the devil believes that if we just threaten the church, if we just threaten the preacher, if we just threaten the Christian, the worker, the layman, the person who works here or who teaches there, then he can stop the church. He can stop the church. The devil believes he has the power to call in the church and let's threaten it. Let's threaten it. Let's threaten it by all of the laws they're making. But thank God we have lawyers who can interpret the laws also. And let's threaten them by this. Threaten them by the eternal revenue. Threaten them by everything that you can name. And they will keep quiet. He has an idea that the church can be quietened. And that's one of his desires, and not necessarily just quieting and singing, but quieting in our approach to reach the lost man. Now, he's also quietening the church in terms of their amen. There ought to be amen over in that corner right now. Somebody ought to say amen on that. He wants a quiet church because even our amens, they back up the testimonies either of ourselves or somebody else. And whenever I run across something here that you know something about, you're supposed to hit it with an amen. Yeah, you're supposed to hit it with an amen. If I call him good, everybody who knows he's good ought to say it. He sure is. Amen. I'll be like one of my deacons that I used to have in Texas. He said, "Pastor, the Lord am good." And I didn't go too far in English, but I knew that was wrong. And I said, "No, deacon, the Lord is good." And he said, "He sure am." So somebody ought to say, "He sure am," when I run across it here. And they said, "Now let us call in these fellows and tell them that they've done a great miracle and all that, but now that ain't the kind of preaching we want in town, and that's not the kind of results we want in town, and that when we get threatening them, through threatening them, we will tell them to don't do that in that name no more. This name is disturbing the city. This name is causing things to happen that we can't duplicate. This name is causing men to walk who've never walked before. And this name is upsetting the city. And this name will upset the city. This name should upset the city. He's worthy. He's worthy. He's worthy. He's worthy to upset the city. And he will upset the city. I know he upsets me. I'm beginning to feel a little upset myself now. If I had my cheering squad here with me, I'd go on and get upset. But this name, Jesus, this name, Jesus, it will upset things. It will turn things that are turned down upright, this name Jesus. And so they said, "Now we don't want you to preach in the name." Now some professors were at that meeting because even in our seminaries, they're not talking about this name enough. They're not talking about, and some of them are even denying this name. You can stay at some of the universities up on the East Coast, and I can't name them, but you know that bunch up there that's also law schools. They don't even call on the name of Jesus. And there are people who publish books in our great companies, and year before last, they awarded the most outstanding sermon of the year, and it never mentioned the name Jesus. Well, now, how can you preach a sermon without Jesus? I mean, He's the subject and the center. He's the introduction. He's the argument. He's the conclusion. Now, how can you preach a sermon without Jesus? Amen. There are a lot of needs in my community and in your community, but the greatest need is that men need to know Jesus, because when they know Jesus, other things kind of come to order. They get back in line. They get in order. And they said, "Now you can preach, but not in the name of Jesus, because We have seen evidence that that's an authentic name, that name Jesus. We've had other folk to come in and do ooh and throw sheets over people and anoint them and everything. But ain't nothing happening. And the devil doesn't object to those kinds of persons. Yeah, come on in and do your act, whatever it is. Charge $10. Get in a faith line and give me $20 of faith and I'll do a little trick and what. Devil doesn't mind that, but when the devil sees an authentic testimony, an authentic testimony, this man is standing here, no argument, he's standing here, walking and leaping. He is an authentic testimony. And I should say that it does not only include the physical lameness, but it also includes the man or the woman or the boy or the girl here tonight who has an authentic change of life and faith, or faith and life. One who used to not know the Lord, who now knows the Lord, is an authentic witness against Satan, and Satan is against him. And so they called him in and they said, "Now we won't talk with you. Now we know that you have a powerful name here, and you've been using it, there was this great miracle, and we're not here to dispute it, but we are here to say that we can't handle that in town. The rulers have gotten together and the elders of Israel, and we don't want you to preach in that name no more. We want you to leave here and just, you can preach, but not in this name no more. And if you don't, we will we'll have to take even worse action against you. But just take our threatening and our warning. Be good boys and go on home, and nothing will happen to you in town." And Peter again speaks and he says, "You'll have to judge whether or not we should obey you or obey God. Now you judge that. But as for us, we have a condition. We have a condition, and it is contagious. We have a condition, a situation. A lot of people have physical conditions. They can't help themselves. They may have the shakes or the head shake or what have you. But they said, we have a condition, and it's called can't help it. We can't help it. We have the can't help it. We couldn't stop if we wanted to stop. And we wouldn't stop because of your threat. We are really into this. We are not spectators. We are participators. We are really into this because of and we have a basis of being in it. But we want to tell you right now that no matter how you have threatened us, no matter how you have said that we can't speak in this name no more, no matter how you have commanded us to stop, we want you to know now we will be doing it. We will continue to do it, and we will do it in spite of your threats because we can't help it. This ain't something we can cut on and off. It's just like I explained to my wife before we got married that we're not going to cut this on and off. You can't be lovely to me in the morning and ugly at night. You have to let the sweetness flow. It doesn't matter even if you want me to go. Let it flow. And the church needs a great dose of can't help it. I mean, can't help it. Just not up here singing because you vowed once to sing a while, but you can't help it. You can't help it, and you can't help it. Even if somebody threatens you, you can't help it. You got to do it. I was threatened by the Ku Klux Klan that I had told by them I had 6 weeks to live and I was 25 years old down in Texas. I'm 61 now. And they said I had only 6 weeks. That's a long stretch. But I'm 61 now because I can't help it. And then the Black Panthers said I had one day to live. They notified me on Saturday that if I preached about this white Jesus one more time, no, they did it on Tuesday. If I preached about him one more time, that they would be there and they'd blow my brains out. And that Tuesday, my officers and everybody, except my wife, it didn't bother my wife so much. My wife said, Lord, you done brought him through so much, you ain't gonna leave him now, so go ahead. And they said, now, we'll be there Sunday, and we want you to preach on blackness and this white Christ. I said, well, now, I don't know nothing about a white Christ. I know something about a Christ. A Savior named Jesus. Amen. I don't know what color he is. He was born in brown Asia and he fled to black Africa and he was in Europe. He was in heaven before the gospel got to white Europe. So I don't know what color he is. But I really don't know what color he is. Amen. I really don't know what color he is. I do know one thing, that if you bow at the altar with color on your mind and get up with it on your mind, go back again and keep on bowing. Keep on bowing until you no longer look at his color. You look at his greatness and his power to save. And so I was threatened, and they said, the policemen came and they looked over our church, and then they said, now we're going to have to do this and we're going to have to do that. And they said, now Sunday, Pastor, you can't preach. I said, oh, no. As a matter of fact, I wished it was Sunday now. I got my message. This is Wednesday, and it's burning. It's burning. I said, now it's your job to keep me living, and it's mine to keep preaching. And that Sunday, when that Sunday came, my deacons came and said, well, we'll sit on the front row. And I said, be seated wherever you want. I got my message. I want to talk about this great Christ, the mighty Savior. And I want to name him Jesus, and I want to call his name out loud. So if it's my last time, if a bullet is to come next, let me go down saying, Jesus. Oh, how sweet the name. Jesus. Every day the same. Jesus. Let all of proclaim his holy name, Jesus. And so they said, now you have to do what you have to do, and we have to do what we have to do. And we have the can't help it. And it's just all over us. We have to preach. And it is not something without validity. We can't help it because of what we have seen and what we have heard. Amen. We're not just out here shouting. We have seen something. And we've heard something. And based on what we have seen and what we have heard, we must talk about it. Born again people have heard something. You have heard a gospel that has all hope in it. And that you've heard a gospel that it is even made sweeter because it is without price. You can come as you are. Born again people have heard the message of God that has guided them through the dark days and hours of life. Born again people have heard the gospel story that has set their souls on fire when their hearts were bleeding within. We've heard something. And I stand here today saying I've heard something. I was born in poverty, but I heard something. My mama told me, that's all right, boy. You got two strikes against you. You're colored and poor, but you don't need but one ball to knock a home run. I've heard something. I've heard something. Down in the country of Sweet Home, down out from Seguin, 9 miles from Seguin, 11 miles from Geronimo, 10 miles from Kingsbury, 13 miles from Locarno. Did you get it located? I heard something. I heard that Jesus loved me. And that was something that I hadn't heard a whole lot about. My daddy left my mama when I was a year and a half, and she struggled with us. And it was mama and papa, no relationship in blood, who came along and picked us up. And that community was of raw segregation and discrimination. And so I didn't hear so much about love. But in that little old country church, Rachel Anthony, God bless her heart, and Professor Eskridge and Professor Arnold told me as a young boy, God loves you, son. And God has something in store for you.
4: Amen.
3: And God is going to take care of you.
4: Yeah.
3: And I heard something. And I have seen something. I've seen something, both negative and positive. I've seen the lightning flashing. I've been through the rain and the storm. I know what it is to suffer. I know what it is to not have. I know what it is to want. I know what it is to be buked and scorned. I've been through the grinding machine. So I have not only heard something, but I've seen something. I've seen God open doors that no man can shut.
4: Amen.
3: I've seen God work many miracles in the life from where I start. So I've seen something and I've heard something. And they said, on the basis of what we've seen, we've been with Jesus. We were right there with him when he turned water to wine. We were right there with him when he hollered and told Lazarus to come forward. And Lazarus came walking out as if he had never died. We were right there when he gave sight to the blind. Don't tell us to shut up. We're not going to shut up. You're talking to the wrong crowd. This crowd has evidence. And I would like to have a little evidence here tonight that you've seen something and you've heard something. I've even felt something. I know you don't have to feel nothing, but thank God I have felt something. And it said, on that basis, we're going about our business and we're continuing. I can't help it. I was born in Columbus, Texas, 75 miles west on the San Antonio Highway. And my mother was a very poor woman, and at a year and a half, my father left my mother, and we moved to San Antonio, Texas, mother with four children. And she got a job. And she made $12.50 a week. And out of that had to come rent. Most of the food that we had as children were leftovers from the white people's table where mother worked. It was always a happy day when somebody in that family was sick and didn't want to eat the steak. Because mother would take that steak. And mother would pick up that extra piece of chicken that somebody didn't touch. And mother would pick up that roll that they didn't want, and mother would bring it home in a sack and redo it. And if there wasn't enough meat of one kind, she'd take it all together and start chopping it up and made hash. That's why that's still my favorite food, hash.
4: Amen.
3: You don't know what kind of meat, some chicken, some beef, some, and hash, stir it all up together. And so one day I was playing out in the yard, and some elderly people came by the name of Langram, and they said, Ms. Langram said, who is this boy here that's underfed? I had a great big head and a great big stomach, malnutrition. And he said, that's Miss Hill's boy. Where's Miss Hill? She's working. Who takes care of the children? They kind of take care of themselves until she gets home. And so they stayed until mother came. And they said, Ms. Hill, we're the Langrams. We live out in the country. Our sister lives right next door to you. She's ill. We come up every 2 weeks to see her. We stayed here because all of our children are up and out. They're grown. And we have plenty. And we like to take this boy and this girl to the country. It's summertime now where they can play and we have plenty. Well, I heard for the first time the word plenty. That stuck in my ear. Plenty, plenty, plenty. I had never been around any place where there was plenty. We ate like this. You never heard of this, but let me tell you. We would borrow a piece of chicken from my sister if she didn't want all of her chicken. Could I borrow that piece? And then when she was hungry, maybe 3 or 4 days later, she said, pay me back. And I'd have to take part of my chicken and pay her back. Sometimes I didn't pay in full. I say, I'll pay half of what I owe you. I've seen some things. Don't ask me to shut up. I've seen some things. I've been through some things. Don't ask me to shut up. I have to speak about this man, Jesus. And so, mother said, I can't give my child away. And they said, no. Whenever you want them, just drop us the line, postcard, we'll get it. But we'll be up here every 2 weeks, and we'll bring them back. Well, the clinic turned out to be a two-room log cabin. I was looking for a great big old house, and here is a two-room log cabin. And the plenty turned out to be wild rabbits and squirrels and hickanuts and wild berries and wild this and wild that. That turned out to be the plenty. But I fell in love with Papa because I hadn't had a daddy who would caress me. And there were no televisions, and we had to conserve the radio because it was a battery radio, and we only listened to the 8 o'clock and the 12 o'clock and the 6 o'clock news and one program. That's all, because if the battery would go down, we didn't have enough money to get another battery, so we had to organize. So Papa had to entertain me on his knees. He had to tell me stories about Brer Rabbit and all the rest of stuff on the knees, not television. I solved that problem by just giving each of my children a television in their own room. And y'all going to laugh about what you want to laugh about. But in those days, parents had to do it. They had to make children happy. And what a great a day. What a marvelous day. And so there I came up out in Sweet Home. And so at 6 years old, when mother wanted me to move back to town, San Antonio, to go to better schools, she forced me to come back, and I ran off. Stayed lost 3 days trying to find Sweet Home. And they finally found me and decided that I would stay on there. At 11 years old, I was awakened, and Papa was dead. Mama wasn't at home. She was in San Antonio. And Papa was in the rocking chair, dead. And so from 11 until 17, Mom and I lived together in that log house. And there was no aid to defend the children. There were no social workers. There was no check on the 1st and 15th. The only thing we ever got was some apples and oranges and cheese and jelly or syrup. No check coming. We had to pick cotton during the summer and shake peanuts and pull corn and store back $600 to $700 wherever Mama kept it and kill a hog and put him in the smokehouse and get some syrup, and that's how we lived. And all of my clothes were given to me one way or the other. Just now and then would I get something bought. I wore hand-me-up clothes. I didn't wear no hand-me-down because I didn't have none. Anything anybody gave me was hand-me-up, not hand-me-down. But I studied hard, and Mama would drill into me every night. You're poor and you're colored, but you're going to take one ball and knock a home run. And she just kept on. And it would get cold, and we didn't have anything, and we didn't have nobody. And I never shall forget that it snowed and then froze and it was ice and we ran out of food. And I heard Mama praying around midnight. That's when she prayed. And she said, Lord, you know I have this boy over here and he's big and he eats and he's hungry and we don't have no food and I can't get out. And you know all about it. And the next morning at 7 o'clock, Bud Anthony on his horse trotted by and pitched a whole sack full of food on the porch and kept riding. Sweet potatoes and bacon and flour and whatever. Just throwed it on the porch. Mama just prayed at 12. And we got a whole sack full of food. And Mama cooked saying, thank you, Lord. Thank you, Lord. You couldn't keep her quiet. She shouted 3 times every service. Every time something would come across that she had been through, she'd get up and say, yes! Amen. Amen. She was like that Negro woman that went to a white church down south, and the white preacher was preaching, and white people were being, as they normally are, unemotional and whatever. And he said, Jesus is the Son of God. She said, yes, he is. And the usher went over and said, now, I'm sorry, but we don't do that here. She said, but I got religion. They said, but you didn't get it here. And she said, well, I'll keep quiet. And then she said, and he died for our sins. This preacher was preaching. And this lady said, yes, he did. And two ushers went over and said, now, we're going to warn you one more time. Now, we're going to have to throw you out of here if you don't shut up. Because that's your culture. They act like that. But here, we don't do nothing like that. She said, I'll try to hold my mouth. And then the preacher went on and preached and said, and my friends, early Sunday morning, and she hollered, he got up! And two great big ushers came and grabbed her and was dragging her out. And she said, praise the Lord. I said, now what are you praising the Lord for now? He said, Jesus rode in on one and I'm riding out on two. Praise the Lord. They couldn't keep Mama quiet. Because Mama would pray at midnight and a sack of groceries thrown on the porch at 7. That's angelic messenger. That's better than Federal Express. And when I had fever of 105, and in my community, no white doctor would see a Negro. And the Negro doctor couldn't be found hardly because he was so busy. And then if we found him, we didn't have no money. And Mama just said, she reached over and said, Lord, you know. That's all she said. Lord, you know. You know. And the next morning I was up. And I was ready to go to my job because I had to milk 3 cows and make 4 fires in my school before 8 o'clock. And that fever was gone. And all Mama said is, Lord, you know. You know. So I've seen something. You can't stop me. Go ahead. Do what you have to do to me, but you can't stop me. That's what I told the Ku Klux Klan. I'm on my way to the land of integration and opportunity, and I do what you have to do. You can't stop me. I told the Black Panther Party, the one you said that I can't preach no more about has brought me too far. Now do what you have to do, but I've got to call his name. Oh, bless his name. Then Mama got up in prayer meeting and announced, my boy is going to finish high school. Ed's going to finish high school. Well, in the community that I live, no Negro finished high school for the most part. Every now and then, you got to the 10th grade, and then you were hired out to white farmers. And she said, Ed's going to finish high school. And so the deacon said, well, now, Miss Langram, don't get too big-headed. That boy will finish the 10th grade next year, and you can hire him out as big as he is for $2 a day. And he can help you. She said, he's going to finish high school. And so I finished high school, president of my class, valedictorian, highest academic student in my class. I was the only one in my class. And you couldn't shut Mama up. I was walking behind Mama with my diploma, and they gave me a whole commencement. All community turned out, commencement speaker and everything, and I marched, the only graduate in my class. And I had my diploma looking at it, and Mama was behind me just shouting and breaking down trees and limbs, saying, thank you, Lord. Thank you, Lord. Thank you, Lord. When the community got settled, Mama got up in prayer meeting and said, Ed is going to college. And so a committee of people came over, men, deacons, advisors, church rulers. They came over and said, I'm Ms. Langham. Ed finished high school. And that's a marvelous thing. But now this going to college. No. Now let him go on to work. He can get $3 a day now. Let him go on to work. You don't have any money. He doesn't have any money. We don't have no money. He can't go to no school. Mama took me to the 12-way bus company. Mama bought my ticket. And Mama bought me one little suit she found, dark suit, and got me some blue jeans and a couple of shirts. And she wrapped my suitcase with a rope. She gave me the ticket, and then she says, "Now here is $5. Now go on to school. God's gonna make a way."
4: Yes.
3: And just as I attempted to get on, but she said, "Another thing I want to tell you. I will be praying for you." And I go on. And I can almost see now a little 4-foot something standing. I'm praying for you. And I got the prayer of you. I splurged on the way. I got there with only $1.83. And I had to pay a quarter to catch a bus to ride down to the campus. And I went straight to the bursar's office. And I got in line. And there was a sign up there that says $83. Cash, money order, or cashier's check. $83. And the devil said, "Now, which one do you have?" And I heard my mama said, in this ear right here, I heard my mama say, "I will be praying for you." So I got in line, and the devil said, "Now don't be stupid. Get out of here. This is no prayer meeting. This ain't Sweet Home. With all due respect to your mama, your mama ain't in control of prayer of you. And get out of line. Don't embarrass yourself." And I heard my mama say, "And I will be praying for you." And I just stayed in line and just kept moving on up. And finally there were two between myself and the clerk. And then finally there was one. And she paid her bill. And the devil said, "Now, you next. What are you going to do with $1.83 minus 25 cents? What are you going to do? What are you going to say?" And I said, and Mama said, "And I will be praying for you." And I got close, and then this girl took her time, as you women do, and fold up everything and put it wherever y'all put it. And was just stepping aside. And I was just about to step up, and Dr. Drew put his hands and said, "Are you Ed Hill?" I said, "Yes, sir." "Get out of line." I said, "No, no, no, no, sir, no, no, sir. I can't get out of line."

putting you out. We have a four-year scholarship. We have 4 years. And it says it will pay your tuition, it will pay your room and board, and it will give you $35 a month to spend. And I heard my mama say, and I will be praying for you. Go on to school. They can't put you out. I will be praying for you. And I said, now, how much do I have to make to keep that scholarship? She said, you have to maintain a B average. I said, I can do that sleeping. We'll be praying for you. And I came from a four-teacher school. Four teachers taught 12 grades. The high school, one teacher taught 3 grades, 27 books. I helped him teach most of the classes because he was also principal. He was also athletic director. He was also industrial aid leader. He was also the whipper, the strapper in the school. And so I didn't know that chemistry wasn't a course in music. But I finished with a 3.7 average, 10 among 400 in my school, because mama said, I will be praying for you. Amen. And so I join in with Peter and John. Don't ask me to shut up. Don't ask me to not speak in his name. I've seen too much. I've been through too much. God has brought me from a mighty long ways. I have seen the lightning flashing. I've heard the thunder roar. I've felt sin breakers dashing, trying to conquer my soul. But I've heard the voice of Jesus telling me still to fight on. And he promised never, never, never to leave me alone. I have seen too much to not speak for him. I've heard too much. I've been in too many close places. I've been too close to death. I've walked almost to the edge so many times. I've taken the risk. I've fought for my people. I've seen John and Peter said, we are authentic. And I thank God that I have an authentic faith. That God is real. And every now and then, when I'm praying at the White House for Nixon's inauguration, when I'm preaching in Russia, when I'm standing in Lynchburg, I said, Lord, would you tell Mama we made it?

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We just want to encourage somebody out there that no matter what you're going through, no matter how it looks, anything is possible with the power of the blood of Jesus. 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

Today, I simply want to share with you a psalm that has really touched me. At times when I'm overwhelmed and I want to pray, but I can't find the words to speak, I simply read this psalm and I offer it as a prayer to the Lord. And as I read it, I want you to keep something in mind. David mentions enemies. However, when I apply this psalm to my life, the enemies I'm talking about are not physical enemies, but rather, I sometimes have to face an enemy called discouragement. Sometimes it's called anxiety or worry. These are all enemies. So for the next few moments, as I read this precious psalm from the Word of God, I encourage you to open up your heart to the Lord and cast all your burdens on Him. Psalm 27, verses 1 through 14. The Lord is my light and my salvation. So why should I be afraid? The Lord is my fortress, protecting me from danger. So why should I tremble? When evil people come to devour me, when my enemies and foes attack me, they will stumble and fall. Though a mighty army surrounds me, my heart will not be afraid. Even if I am attacked, I will remain confident. The one thing I ask of the Lord, the thing I seek most, is to live in the house of the Lord all the days of my life, delighting in the Lord's perfections and meditating in His temple. For He will conceal me there when troubles come. He will hide me in His sanctuary. He will place me out of reach on a high rock. Then I will hold my head high above my enemies who surround me. At His sanctuary, I will offer sacrifices with shouts of joy, singing and praising the Lord with music. Hear me as I pray, O Lord. Be merciful and answer me. My heart has heard you say, come and talk with me. And my heart responds, Lord, I am coming. Do not turn your back on me. Do not reject your servant in anger. You have always been my helper. Don't leave me alone now. Don't abandon me, O God of my salvation. Even if my father and mother abandon me, the Lord will hold me close. Teach me how to live, O Lord. Lead me along the right path, for my enemies are waiting for me. Do not let me fall into their hands, for they accuse me of things I've never done. With every breath, they threaten me with violence. Yet I am confident I will see the Lord's goodness while I am here in the land of the living. Wait patiently for the Lord. Be brave and courageous. Yes, wait patiently for the Lord. Now let us pray. My Lord, my Savior, Jesus Christ of Nazareth, the one and only Son of the living God. King Jesus, you are my light and my salvation. And because of that, whom shall I fear? What shall I be afraid of? When Jesus Christ our Lord is our refuge and the fortress of our lives, whom shall we dread? If God is for us, who can be against us? No one, because we serve an almighty, all-powerful, all-conquering God. Even if the wicked come up against us, we will not fear. Even if an army encamps against us, our hearts will not fear, because Jesus Christ holds all power. Lord, you're the one who has the final say. Father, my prayer is what your word says in Psalm 27, verse 4. One thing I have asked of the Lord, and that I will seek, that I may dwell in the house of the Lord, in His presence, all the days of my life, to gaze upon the beauty, the delightful loveliness and majestic grandeur of the Lord, and to meditate in His temple. Lord, I trust you, because in the day of trouble, you will be my shelter. You will always be my hiding place. You will lift me up on a rock. Because of this, I will sing praises to your name, O Lord. Your word in Psalm 95, verses 1 through 7, it says,

0: For he is our God, and we are the people of his pasture, the flock under his care. Lord Jesus, we thank you for bringing us out of the darkness, and we thank you for shining your light on our hearts. We can now declare that Jesus Christ is the way, the truth, and the life. We were once lost, but you have now called us to be yours. May your light shine within our lives, Lord. Let your light be seen in our character. Let your light be seen in our words and in our actions. Father, each and every day, may it be all about you. May we live to exalt you. May we live to praise you and worship you, because you are an awesome God. You are the Almighty God. Lord Jesus, be praised. Let your light shine and be seen in how I walk in this life, in how I conduct myself. Thank you for your word, dear God. For it says in Micah chapter 7, verse 8, "Do not rejoice over me, my enemy. When I fall, I will arise. When I sit in darkness, the Lord will be a light to me." I pray that in all I do, may I reflect your love. May I reflect your mercy to those around me. Thank you, Lord, for inviting me to be a part of your plan. In Jesus' name I pray. Amen.
1: For a moment, I want to encourage you to meditate on Psalm 27 today. In its entirety, Psalm 27 encapsulates David's deep trust in God's protection, guidance, and presence. And I believe that this is a passage that invites us to place our confidence in God, even in the face of challenges, and to seek Him with all our heart. Just as David found comfort and courage in his relationship with God, we too can draw strength from our faith in the midst of life's trials. And so Psalm chapter 27, verse 1, "The Lord is my light and my salvation. Whom shall I fear? The Lord is the stronghold of my life. Of whom shall I be afraid?" David begins by proclaiming his unwavering trust in God. He uses powerful metaphors, light and salvation, to convey that God illuminates his path and rescues him from danger. David's confidence in God's protection leads him to ask a rhetorical question. If God is on his side, there is no one to fear. This verse sets the tone for an entire psalm, emphasizing the strength of his faith in God's guidance and refuge. Verse 2, "When the wicked advance against me to devour me, it is my enemies and my foes who will stumble and fall." Here, David acknowledges the existence of enemies and challenges that may come up against him. However, he firmly believes that God will cause his enemies to stumble and fail in their attempt to harm him. This verse reflects David's assurance that God's power is greater than any threat he faces. Verse 3, "Though an army besiege me, my heart will not fear. Though war break out against me, even then I will be confident." David's confidence in God's protection continues to shine through. He uses strong imagery of an army besieging him and war breaking out, emphasizing the severity of the challenges he may encounter, yet he remains unshaken in his faith, declaring that his heart will not fear, and he will maintain his confidence in God's deliverance. Verse 4, "One thing I ask from the Lord, this only do I seek, that I may dwell in the house of the Lord all the days of my life, to gaze on the beauty of the Lord and to

seek him in his temple. David expresses his deepest desire to be in the presence of God. He longs to dwell in God's house, not just for a moment, but for all the days of his life. This reflects David's thirst for intimacy with God and his eagerness to experience the beauty and wonder of God's presence. Verse 5, "For in the day of trouble, he will keep me safe in his dwelling. He will hide me in the shelter of his sacred tent and set me high upon a rock." David reaffirms his trust in God's protection and refuge. He believes that in times of trouble, God will provide safety and shelter. The image of being set high upon a rock symbolizes being placed above danger and adversity. Verse 6, "Then my head will be exalted above the enemies who surround me. At his sacred tent, I will sacrifice with shouts of joy. I will sing and make music to the Lord." David envisions a future where he will triumph over his enemies. He anticipates offering sacrifices and praises to God with shouts of joy, celebrating God's faithfulness and deliverance. Verse 7, "Hear my voice when I call, Lord. Be merciful to me and answer me." In this verse, David shifts to a heartfelt plea. He calls upon God to hear his prayers and to respond with mercy and grace. David recognizes his dependence on God's compassion and desires an intimate connection with him. Verse 8, "My heart says of you, seek his face. Your face, Lord, I will seek." David's heart prompts him to seek God's face. He responds to the call of his heart, expressing his determination to seek God's presence with zeal and devotion. Verse 9, "Do not hide your face from me. Do not turn your servant away in anger. You have been my helper. Do not reject me or forsake me, God, my Savior." David acknowledges his reliance on God's help and pleads for God's continued presence. He asks God not to turn away from him, recalling the history of God's guidance and salvation in his life. Verse 10, "Though my father and mother forsake me, the Lord will receive me." David acknowledges that even if his earthly relationships falter, he is confident that God will never abandon him. This verse reflects David's deep conviction in God's unwavering love and acceptance. Verse 11, "Teach me your way, Lord. Lead me in a straight path because of my oppressors." David desires to know God's ways and seeks his guidance. He asks for direction and wisdom to navigate his challenges, knowing that God's guidance will lead him on the right path. Verse 12, "Do not turn me over to the desires of my foes, for false witnesses rise up against me, spouting malicious accusations." David recognizes the threats posed by his enemies and false witnesses who spread lies against him. He pleads with God to protect him from their schemes. Verse 13, "I remain confident of this. I will see the goodness of the Lord in the land of the living." Despite the challenges, David holds on to his confidence in God's goodness. He anticipates witnessing God's blessing and provisions in his current life, not just in the distant future. Verse 14, "Wait for the Lord. Be strong and take heart and wait for the Lord." David concludes the psalm with a message of encouragement. He encourages himself and others to wait patiently for the Lord's guidance, strength,
and deliverance. In times of uncertainty, he advises taking heart and finding strength in the Lord's promises.

0: Praise God. Amen. A pleasant good morning to you. Indeed, my God will bless and prosper you. And we will say welcome to Morning Devotions with Trevor T and Adonna. We are glad to have you with us this morning, and we look into the Word of God today. So we welcome the presence of the Lord as we begin this time. Amen.
1: Hallelujah. Father in heaven, we are so happy we could come before your throne this morning. God, you have given us life. That's the most important thing about living, is having life. You know, God's breath in our lungs. You woke us up this morning from the mystery of sleep. And God, you've given us strength. We have mobility. We can hear. We can see, oh God, we can handle. You've given us your spirit, hallelujah, that points us to you. We look to you. We trust in you. We depend upon you. Oh God, we know that it's in you that we live and move and have our being. And we know that without you, we can do nothing. Lord, we dare not trust in men or in chariots or trust in our resources. But our trust is in God. Hallelujah. Lord, when the mountains seem insurmountable, when the valleys appear too wide, when the situation appears too daunting, hallelujah, we trust in God. When the battle seems too great, the enemy is too mighty, we trust in God. And God, you're a miracle-working God. We know that there is nothing too difficult for you to do. We know that there is nothing impossible with our God. And we know that your plans for us are good, they're not evil. They're not plans to harm us, they're plans to belittle us, plans to make us, oh God, hopeless and feel worthless. Your plans are to give us a hope, your word declares, to prosper us, to give us a future, to make us, oh God, victorious and triumphant and overcomers in every situation. So we thank you this morning that we serve a mighty God, the God of Jehovah. His name is Jehovah. Your name is Yahweh. We call that name this morning with reverence, oh God, with honor. As we come into your presence with thanksgiving, your courts with praise, we say, this is the day that our God has made. We will rejoice and be glad. We shake off the heaviness. Hallelujah. We cast aside doubt. And though the enemy may come against us, we said, the thousand shall fall at us and the 10,000 at our right, but it shall not come near us, because you have given your angels charge over us, O God, to keep us, that we will not even bounce our feet against a stone. So Lord, we commit all things to you today. We lay down every care and every burden at your feet. Hallelujah. And we take up our cross and we follow you. Thank you for arming us with strength and making our way perfect. Thank you for the gifts of the Spirit that operate in our lives. Thank you, O God Almighty, for your word that is a lamp unto us and a light unto our path. We commit all things to you with joy and confidence. Our God is more than able to handle your people's affairs. So God, welcome into this time. Lead and guide us and speak to us. Speak, oh God, through us, that we'll be a blessing to your people. Take control of the airwaves and the atmosphere, oh God. We bind in the name of Jesus every principality and power that seeks to operate and hinder and oppose the preaching of the gospel of Jesus Christ. We declare the gospel shall be proclaimed in the hearing of every soul, that none shall be, oh God, guiltless. Thank you. Be glorified and be magnified. In Jesus' name, Amen.
0: Amen. Amen. Amen.
1: Praise God. And this morning we want to talk a little bit about Jesus' response to feet, you know, radical feet. Radical feet. When you move, he responds. Mm-hmm. When you move, he releases, because you are inviting him to come into your situation and your circumstance. Faith begins with the first step. Mm-hmm. When you take action, doing things for many years is one thing. But when you decide to put faith in God, it transforms the whole situation. And that's what we see with Jairus and with this woman with the issue of blood. 12 years she suffered. She tried everything in her own self. All the medications, all the tablets, all the bush medicine. Maybe go to all the priests and all the sorcerers trying to solve this problem. Everything somebody tell us work for them, she tried it. That woman tell her, that girl try that, that work. That one down this it, girl try that. When I had that problem, this is what I use. But the Bible says, she said to herself, I'm going to touch this Messiah. I'm going to touch the rabbi, the healer. And the Bible says, Jesus responds, daughter, look at how he called her. You see how he embraced her? And that's the Lord. That's Jesus. Jesus is he doesn't belittle and ostracize, and he says, daughter, he affirmed her right away. Just that one word coming out of his mouth reaffirmed her. Mm-hmm. Made her know, this is all right. What she was thinking, I've done something wrong, I tell you. He says, daughter, that alone put her mind at peace and at rest. And that's the Lord we saw. You know, when things happen, men may use all kind of derogatory terms to refer to us. Mm-hmm. But Jesus affirms us. He said, daughter. And then he speak even more to her. He said, your feet. He didn't say take the glory for himself. You understand? He didn't say, you know, my power has done it for you. You understand? He says, daughter, your faith has made you whole. I love Jesus. He puts it back on her. He affirmed, he made her feel, wow, I did the right thing. I made the right decision. That was the right choice. He applauded. He said, good job. You've done it. Hallelujah. Because I'm a God that responds to that kind of faith. That kind of action by people who are in need. Hey, you don't just sit back and say, I'm waiting. There's a time to wait on God, and there's a time to take action. You've got to do something. You've got to move. You've got to change your position. She could have stayed on the fringe, on the edge of the crowd, as the law required. But in this dimension, you got to break the dimension of human reasoning, human rules. When the doctor's report says so and so, you got to break into the next dimension of it. You've got to enter in. Hallelujah. Hey, enter into the presence of God. For what is what declares? In the presence of the Lord, there is what? Her joy was full, you know. Hallelujah. And that is right, and there what? Pleasures forevermore. You've got to enter in. You've got to come close. You've got to draw nigh. He says, draw nigh to God, and he will do what? And he will draw near to you. Why are you standing afar and watching while others are getting blessed, others are getting healed, others are getting delivered, others getting breakthrough. Draw near. Come close. And Jesus says, who touched me? And he looked around the crowd with, hallelujah, in amazement. Who is this faithful individual who's so daring to do this work, to come through the crowd and do that? Who is this person? I want to bless you today, he said. I want to encourage you. Nobody will stone you here today, he says. Your faith has made you whole. And then he spoke some other words of affirmation. He says, go in peace. Who doesn't want peace in this life? When you're sick, you want peace. You want to be restored to peace, to normal. Go in what?
0: Peace.
1: Your suffering
0: is over.
1: Who doesn't want to hear those kinds of words? I love the Lord. Look at how he delivered his blessing. Look at how he delivered his affirmation. Look at how he spoke to her and let her know, you don't need to worry about anything anymore. Your faith has done it for you. Because I'm a God who responds to faith.
0: Mm-hmm.
1: Without faith, it is what?
0: Impossible to please God.
1: And he that cometh to God must believe
0: that he is.
1: And that he's a what?
0: Rewarder of them that diligently seek him.
1: Rewarder. God rewards. He responds. He affirms. He encourages us to walk in that dimension. Move out from your own perspective, your own view of life. Though the world may say that's the only way it could be, that's a lie. You step out in faith and see what God will do. The boss offer you a promotion, you feel you're unqualified. Who says so? You get some news, you think, well, all is finished, all is over. Whoa. Who says so? God is in control. Almighty God is in control of everything. And he allowed it, he permitted it to see your response in faith, by faith. So suffering for 12 years is not the end of the story. Was not the end of this story. I'm glad that there was another chapter. Hallelujah. And if you give God a chance, there's always going to be another chapter to your life. Hallelujah. A beautiful one. A chapter with a perfect ending. Hallelujah. He wants to do it again. You know, see, I said that song. He said, when Jesus did it, he did it again.
0: When you think he got enough.
1: Yeah.
0: He do it again.
1: When you think he's done enough, he did it again.
0: Mm-hmm.
1: And he did it 10,000 times better.
0: Mm-hmm.
1: I can't tell it. She said, I can't tell it enough what he done for me. Could you imagine that woman leaving that place? Could you imagine she leaving that crowd there? She was walking on cloud 100. Hallelujah. She was going home jumping and skipping, filled with joy, her hands in the air. Look at me. I suffer with this evil no more. Glory to God Almighty.
0: Like a plague on him.
1: I could go back and live my normal life.
0: Taking
1: care of my family. My husband doesn't have to scorn me anymore. My children. I could love my nieces and nephews. I can have a normal relationship with my brothers and sisters, and my neighbors are not going to be mocking me no more. Glory to God. He did it. The Messiah has done it. Indeed, isn't he the Son of God? What a testimony. What a report. Hallelujah. Daughter. He called her daughter. He calls you daughter this morning. He calls you friend. He said, I no more call you what? Servants. I call you friend. He said, no more are you just from wherever you from, of what family. He said, no, you are joint heir with me. You are now in equal partnership with me in this life you are living on earth. And manifested after death in heaven also. What an awesome God. Daughter, your feet has made you well. Could you testify when your faith made you well? Amen. You have testimonies?
0: Of course. You know, even as a child, you know, you're hearing these stories in Sunday school, and I remember once my skin just break out with, I don't know what it was. And I just decide I'm going to pray and fast, because I heard about praying and fasting. And I did, and the thing on my skin just disappeared.
1: Wow.
0: You know, God with faith.
1: Yeah.
0: Childlike faith.
1: Yeah. The Father in heaven look at you and he smile and he say, look at her, my daughter, I'm going to do it for her. Deeply, Jesus' response was deeply affirming. Who doesn't want affirmation in this life? So that's why I understand why Jesus says, why the Bible says, you know, we must bless and not curse. Out of our mouth should never come blessing and cursing. He said, bitter and sweet water can come from the same vessel. What are you going to be, an affirmer or a destroyer? A pull downer? Don't be a Christian who pull down people. Hallelujah. Jesus, what? He affirmed that. He says, daughter, a deeply moving affirmation. The word daughter in the Greek is tugata. This is the only time in the entire New Testament that Jesus called a specific woman daughter. He instantly adopts her. Adoption by faith. Hallelujah. That's a doctrine we teach. He adopts her immediately, shattering her 12 years of suffering. He adopts her into God's family. And how did that happen? By faith. Just as Abraham was by faith.
0: It's all by faith. And I believe.
1: Amazing.
0: And just to strengthen a bit of what you said about what we speak, you know, Jesus as God, he speaks affirmation to us. But we, when we speak affirmation to each other, we strengthen each other's
1: faith
0: and build each other up and help us, help one another to put our confidence in God.
1: Yeah. And he takes it into a different dimension. What Jesus was doing there, he was saying to her, it's not because you touch, it's not the garment.
0: It's your faith.
1: It's your faith. It was not the garment I was wearing, that I'm wearing, that healed you. It was your faith in Almighty God, the creator of the universe, the one who forgives sins. Who cleanses iniquities. Hallelujah. Who by his stripes we were healed. He says he corrects her. A wrong theology. Not the theme of the garment the healing was in.
0: But it was symbolic.
1: That's
0: it
1: exactly.
0: It was not where the healing is.
1: not the garment.
0: Yeah.
1: It's your faith. You say your faith. Hallelujah. It wasn't superstition. It wasn't magic in the garment. He said to her, it was her response
0: to the word of God.
1: Faith to God's power. Mm-hmm. Yes. You got to believe that God could do it. Mm-hmm. Hallelujah for you. As you respond in obedience to what the word says. He says, come. All you are weary. And I will give you rest. Your faith has made you whole. You are saved by your faith in God. Because you believe. Faith comes by what?
0: Hearing.
1: And hearing?
0: By the word of God.
1: Exactly. It's not God. It's you have to hear the word and believe. He commanded her. He commanded her. He didn't just he said, go in faith. Go in peace. He commanded it. When God commands something, who could change it? Her peace, that'll be permanent now. No, nobody come and disturb your peace. And after God has done that for you, who will come and try to steal your joy and your peace? Go in shalom. It says, go in shalom. Because my name is what? Jehovah Shalom. Hallelujah. Go in peace. Go in safety. Go in wholeness, completeness. The complete assurance that this disease is permanently eliminated. Forever.
0: Mental trauma.
1: Yep. Set free from a mental harassing. You know what it means to be the devil spewing filth at your mind constantly in your head. When the peace of God comes, that is vanish. When you have some sickness, whether it's a toothache, an earache, or whatever, your peace is disturbed. Mm-hmm. And that's the thing about one of the things that sin brought into the world is taking away of peace.
0: Mm-hmm. And trauma, constant trauma.
1: Yeah. Mental trauma. Mm-hmm. The enemy comes with spiritual trauma, evils just coming against you. Lies, accusations, condemnation, feeling of guilt. Mm-hmm. You understand?
0: And sometimes, if you listen to his word, you would try to take action towards your own destruction.
1: Exactly. Jesus delivered her, man, from that peace.
0: But she took the right action.
1: Yeah.
0: She went to find.
1: Yeah.
0: She went to him.
1: Yeah.
0: And just all she wanted to do was just touch the hem of his garments.
1: Yeah.
0: Because
1: touch him. Touch
0: you
1: feet,
0: know what the social feet. Issue is with yeah. her condition.
1: Feet.
0: And that's another sort of trap. She had to be isolated.
1: Not.
0: So it's the power of God.
1: Your feet. Mm-hmm. All you want to do is exercise your feet.
0: Mm-hmm.
1: All you want to do is was walk in faith. When you begin to walk in faith, you get boldness.
0: Yeah.
1: Hallelujah. You become bold, fearless. Because faith is the opposite of fear. Is it that you're going to walk in fear or you're going to walk in faith? Faith dispels, push away. Faith over fear. Faith destroy fear. Because fear cannot please God. The word tells us that. It is faith that pleases God. So, this her faith did a complete work on her mentally, physically, spiritual. Her faith brought her into a new dimension of living. Shalom! This morning, I speak Jehovah Shalom over your mind this morning. Whatever may be troubling you. Hallelujah. Don't be disturbed at this quarantine and think that sickness is going to come back. When God done it, he done it.
0: Complete. Well.
1: He say, daughter, from you. You are my child. Your faith has given you direct access into heaven itself. Your faith has made you whole, complete.
0: Yeah, yeah. Your faith gives you access to God.
1: Yeah.
0: Because she was able to reach him.
1: And when you're in the presence of God, there
0: because
1: is what?
0: Of our faith.
1: Fullness of joy.
0: Mm-hmm.
1: Hey, peace, joy, gladness.
0: Mm-hmm.
1: And he says, go in peace and be whole of thy plague. Be delivered of this condition. This thing will never harass you again. It is gone for good. Mm-hmm. Mentally, spiritually, financially, you name it.
0: And sometimes when you go through this thing, you think that is what going to end your life.
1: Yeah.
0: But with God, healing, complete healing, that's it. That's
1: takes
0: the end
1: care
0: of it.
1: Everything.
0: Take care of everything.
1: You could now save money.
0: Hmm.
1: You could now live
0: you
1: a
0: know,
1: different quality
0: work,
1: of life.
0: Because maybe all the savings,
1: yeah,
0: up.
1: It's gone.
0: Yeah. But now you could actually work.
1: Go back
0: and start
1: rebuild,
0: afresh.
1: Rebuild our economy.
0: Start afresh.
1: I love God. When he does it, he does a complete work. A full work. Hallelujah.
0: Praise
1: Lord, we thank you this morning.
0: Hallelujah.
1: That thy word is true. I pray that faith would arise in someone's life today. To believe you, O God, for a change in their circumstance. Wherever they may be, whatever they are facing, God, you are able to change it. Change the report today, oh God, that they will have a story to tell. A testimony, oh God, to testify to this generation and to the generations that will come. It is recorded in the annals of history. And it is recorded, oh God, in the records of heaven that God did it for me. Glory to God. Testify somebody today of what God has done for you. He has made you whole. Go in peace. You are complete in him. Amen.
0: Amen. Amen. We want to say thank you for joining us this morning. And this is a Father's Day weekend, so we want to wish all fathers throughout the length and breadth of this nation a happy Father's Day. We wish you God's blessing and continued strength. And if you're celebrating your birthday, we want to say happy birthday to you and God bless you. Have a wonderful weekend, everybody.
1: Amen.
0: Join us next week, God's willing.
1: Amen.

0: Welcome to Pathway to Faith Enrichment, brought to you by the pastor and church family of Sanctuary of Praise, Mary Ann St. George's. The Sanctuary of Praise is a member church of the Pentecostal Assemblies of the West Indies. Our pastor, Reverend Philip Chase, will be sharing a word that is divinely inspired and relevant for our times. We do extend a warm invitation to you as you join us in this telecast for Sanctuary of Praise.
1: This morning to the Bible is to the book of Revelation. Revelation 22. And I would read from verse 16 on to verse 17. And I will show you for a brief while the Spirit and the Bride. See, the Spirit and the Bride. See, I, Jesus, have sent mine angel to testify unto you these things in the churches. I am the root and the offspring of David, and the bright and morning star, and the Spirit and the Bride say, come. And let him that heareth say, come. And let him that is athirst come. And whosoever will, let him take the water of life freely. Shall we look to God in prayer? Thank you, Lord, for thy word. Bless it today to everyone who would hear. We ask in the name of Jesus Christ, and he will continue to furnish us with the word of truth and the word of revelation. I ask for your direct leadership and guidance in the sharing of this word. May you be glorified in all what is said and all what is done. In Jesus' name. Amen. The Spirit and the Bride say, come. Come to whom? And come for what? What is intended by the Bride and the Holy Spirit speaking to the churches of Asia Minor and to us in the 21st century? What is the Bride and the Spirit of God saying to all those who are listening? He is saying to them, come. But it goes beyond the invitation to come and to become partakers of eternal life. And this must remain a sustainable experience every day subsequent to our conversion. We must constantly be going to Jesus and partaking of Jesus, of the Spirit of everlasting life, and never cease for a moment to drink thereof. We can begin and then stop off. We can begin, then break off. We can begin, then slow down and veer off and turn elsewhere. The bride and the spirit say, come. And who is the bride that we should listen to her? Who is the spirit that we should give our ears to? Who is he that we should and must, as children of God, listen to him? We do not have to listen to every human being what he has to say, but we have to listen to everything that the Holy Spirit says. He, not the words he speak, cannot be ignored, for he changes life on a daily basis, and the words which come out of his mouth are the words that we live by and live in and nourish off. Therefore, we must listen to them. The Holy Spirit is God, the third person in the Godhead, and he who advocates for Jesus. No one else can speak on the behalf of Jesus as the Holy Ghost does, because the Holy Ghost is God. God speaking for God, God advocating for God, God advancing the cause of his kingdom and the cause of himself. And he says to the church, listen. Says to the church, listens. And the church says to the church, listens also. And to the world, listen to what I have to say as it pertains to me as the bride of Christ. We listen to two voices, the voice of the Holy Ghost and the voice of the bride, and they both speak and say the same.

bears witness to the divinity of Christ. And the question that is raised as to why we should listen to the bride, and who also is the bride? And the answer is very simple. The bride is the church. It is you. It is us. Born of the water and the Spirit of God, we are the bride of Jesus. We are betrothed to Him to have a future matrimony or marriage after the rapturing of the bride from the universe, from the earth, from the world, and we are taken out. And the espousal or engagement shall be transferred into a formal marriage, and the celebration shall last for 1,000 years. It is called the millennium. Revelation 9:7. Let us be glad and rejoice and give honor to Him, for the marriage of the Lamb is come, and His wife had made herself ready. Every day on planet Earth, we address ourselves and remain dressed in the righteousness of God, the fine linen and the whiteness, we speak of the righteousness of God. Every day we seek to keep it clean, washed, sanctified, set apart. 2 Corinthians 11:2. Paul says concerning Jesus, "For I am jealous over you with godly jealousy, for I have exposed you, the church, I have exposed you to one husband, that I may present you as a chaste virgin of Christ." So the bride is the church. The bride is you. This is the last and final invitation given to the church, and given to the world, and given to every human being. It is the last train leaving planet Earth. It is the voice of the church saying to you, come to Christ. Stay with Christ. Be grounded in Christ. Be rooted in Christ. Be settled in Christ. Drink from His life. Be nourished by His life. Stay with Jesus. For things in this world would shake. And indeed the world is shaking around us. Everything is uncertain and unsettled. It's becoming deeply challenging as your eyes look globally and you watch around the world, and with the eye of prophecy and your knowledge of prophecy, you know it is the final hour that the Lord is saying to the church, ensure and make sure you are grounded and rooted in Christ, lest you be uprooted, shaken
out of your placement in God. And lose your position. Because your eyes move away from God to other gods and systems for answers and solutions and protection and defense and security. The eyes of men are shifting. Where should I lean? Should I lean to the EU? Should I lean to NATO? Should I lean to the Russian Confederacy? Where should I lean? But we say, lean on Jesus. Lean on Christ. It is where the world is at this time. We are living in fulfilling prophecies. We are living in real life realities concerning Christ's soon return and what shall take place among us. Our eyes are seeing. But the Lord God Almighty say, I have sent you two witnesses, the Holy Ghost and my bride, my wife, which is my church, to speak to all of the churches around the nation and across the world. Keep on coming to Jesus. Keep on advancing in Him. Keep on growing in the graces He deposits in us. This is the last invitation. And would you say yes to the Holy Ghost and yes to the church? The Spirit and the bride bear witness. The Spirit and the bride bear witness of Jesus. The Holy Ghost continue to advance the cause of Christ. And the church likewise is called upon to advance the agenda of Christ.

Christ Jesus that the Holy Ghost makes so plain to be seen and understand that only by Jesus and through him alone the whole world can be saved and shall be saved and ought to be saved, no other human being. It matters not how brilliant you are and how tactical you may be as leaders of nations to govern your nation and attempt to rule the world. They do not know whether I should be truly independent and say I am a sovereign state with a sovereign prime minister and a sovereign president. I can choose my own destiny and decide what I want to become. They are today questioning, can I truly draw down on my self-identity and build myself as a nation? Or do I have to what? Fear and the nation saying to me, till you seek your autonomy and your independence apart from my philosophy. Till you. The opting to become neutral. I am not for the West. I'm not for the East. Who are you for? The church cannot say it is neutral. I am not for this. And I'm not for the church can say I am the bride of Jesus and I speak for him and I present him to all the nations of the world as the sole provider of salvation and defense. Jesus. Jesus. Jesus. For there is no other name by which we are saved.

cease. You have seen his physical salvation because you are spiritually married to him, and both of you are one in spirit. One. And he's jealous for you. So tell those who don't like you, be careful, because Jesus is jealous for his wife. He will defend her at sunrise and sundown. He will stand for her. He's a jealous God. Careful how you align yourself against the bride of Jesus. I entrust into her my fullest confidence to speak on my behalf. Can your wife speak on your behalf? Would you speak on the behalf of your husband if he's in trouble? Jesus is always in trouble, but never in trouble. Show me a human being that truly loves Jesus. You quarrel against him so often because he does not give you ever so often what you want, but he gives you all the time what you need. And you quarrel with him because he did not give you what you want. You can live without the wants, but you cannot live without the need. Stop getting vexed with Jesus. I trust her to speak for me. My God, fully authorized to represent me. When she speaks, I have spoken. When the church speaks, I have spoken. And I back her words up. If needs be, if force is required, I do it. I do it. I do it. In quiet quarters, she speaks for me. In public forum, she speaks for me. They that are filled of me talk about me. All they can speak about is the fullness of me in the heart that comes out every day. Jesus, Jesus. And someone says, can't you just stop talking about this Jesus for a while? Could you change the conversation? Don't get too close to these people there, because they will mess up your mind. Because everything they talk about every day is this Jesus, Jesus, Jesus, Jesus. Yes, Jesus. The bride says, come to my husband. He's a good man, an eternal man, and a God man. Every need you ask him to supply, he supplies. Come to him. Every insolvable problem you can take to him and he will solve it. Every complex social disorder he can arrange and rearrange and set in perfect order. Every confusion of the mind he can bring an alignment to peace and quiet. Hey, and when the doctors say, have a conversation with the family because it's near to time out, and you can go to him and say, there has been a human conversation of a near time out. Now I want to talk to you on this matter. And he says to his wife, let me hear you speak. Which husband shuts his wife down when you are in love with her? You say, I'm listening.

feet. I'm listening. And so when your trials in life and trials of life, when they come, you can go to him, whether standing or on bended knees or laying on your back or your belly or your side. You can go to your husband and he can say, "Hussy, these are the issues troubling me. These are the problems. These are the needs." Church, church, run to Jesus. He is the answer, and he has the answer. Run to him. Stay with him. Stay in him. Deepen your faith in him. He cannot be shaken, nor broken, and he does not lie. Now make you feel good. Whatever want of a reason for, he is not. These are the last days, and the voice of God is being heard across the airways worldwide, saying to men, turn on to Jesus. Turn unto him for the salvation of your soul, body and mind. Come unto Christ, for there is a dreadful day coming. Escape. Escape. There is a God who will love you in spite of who you are, what you look like, what you have done. He will not interrogate nor question you. He will simply receive you because he knows already everything about you. And he knows what you now need is a fixer, not an interrogator. Oh my God. He knows of the psychological pressure, so he's not going to interrogate you. He will comfort you and reassure you of a place with him and a place in him. There is no salvation in any other but in him. The Holy Spirit and the bride invite you to embrace the following. Revelation 22:13. Embrace Jesus as Alpha. Embrace him as Omega. Embrace him as beginning. Embrace him as end. Embrace him as last. A doctrine, a teaching, a disposition, a philosophy we all can live by. I would align myself with somebody who says, I am Alpha. And in real terms, he's Alpha. Alpha woman, Alpha man. But when the hurricane comes, you run under your bed. When thunder begins breaking, you go under your table. Where's the Alpha? Where's the Alpha woman? Where's the Alpha?

But God's the pressure amongst relatives. A little pressure with the neighborhood. A little pressure with the environment. The neighbor cursing you night and day, black and white, green and blue. And you say, oh Lord Jesus, take me home. I'm tired. Can't sleep when night come. Cursing me night and day. You behave as Omega and you behave as Alpha until the test. To prove your divinity at this level, you realize, oh boy, you say, what am I going to fly right now? You say, no more wait upon King Sugar. Sufficient for today is enough. No more. But here the bride says, I ask you, embrace someone who is real Alpha. Real Omega. Embrace the beginning. Who? When before the beginning began, had his existence. He. Who the great architect who designs the vast universe to set on course the initial stages of physical development of the universe and later to be the civilization of every nation's people. I want an alignment with such a God. Hikamai, not only Holy Ghost filled, Spirit filled, not Spirit baptized. He is full of Spirit, for he is all Spirit. A man who could talk to my mind and address my mental issues. Shalabuntuku, hold on to the genius in your head, to your intellect, more that looks like God. I want him who says, before the beginning began, I was and I am. I'm the beginning. I am the end. When the end comes, I am. When the end arrives, I am. When I take my last breath from mortal man upon earth, he says, I am with you. Hey! When the ending of the end, when they come, he says, I am. Shakabo, I am. Ukurumu, I am. Your foundations have been shaken, but I am. Yeah, I am with you. Never to leave you, nor forsake you. That's the kind of God you need. And he will not tell you, bring $10,000, $5,000, bring your fatted cattle and your goat and your sheep to make sacrifices for atonement, for deliverance. He has already in himself offered up himself by his blood to satisfy the demand justice of a righteous God, his Father. Never again to address nor redress the issue eternally, spiritually, dealt with by him. The Holy Ghost says, I ask you, embrace him who begins all and embrace him who stands when all no longer live nor exist. Your house can go with a storm. Your house can crumble in a war. Your house can collapse with earthquake stress. Hey, a madman could drive his tractor into your house and they may all together come tumbling down and the end of his tomb that has come to an end. His wife says, look at my husband. I am proud of him. Look at my husband. I am proud of him. How many of us can say we have tasted of Jesus and the report is true? How many of us, oh my God, can stand on a daily basis and say, Lord, all of your promises, they are true.
can listen. You can write down more and more and more of all the things Jesus said he will do, he did for you. When you had no job, he gave you employment, a basic human need. Many of you are employed. He gave you that. That's not a light matter in this modern world. Being unemployed is a terrible thing. You can't live the way you really want to live. He divorced those things from you. Give you a roof over your head. Lord, mercy upon Ukrainians. Many have no roof over their heads. Blood is crying from the earth.

0: being honest with yourself, you don't want to be last. I don't care what, you want to come in first. The whole world is jostling for a first position. Well, then who shall be in a third position? But you know, Jesus fills all from the first to the last. From the first to the last. From the first. Any good report coming to you and for you, first go and tell Jesus, I have heard a good report. Tell him. Don't only tell him when you have bad reports. When you have good reports, run to him first. And when you're not feeling well, run to him first. Check the doctor tomorrow, or second, or thirdly. Or wait off as long as your faith can bear you up. But don't run to them first and then run back to Jesus. Because you had to run back to him last anyhow. Bring in the sense of memory to remember. First. You rise in the morning first, Jesus. You retire at night last, Jesus. I beg you, don't go to sleep without a covering in prayer. Don't do it. These days it is too dangerous. Dangerous. Last thing in the night, Yeshua. First thing in the morning, Jesus. Throughout the day, Jesus. Whisper his name under your breath. Jesus, Jesus. The bride says to you, have a refocusing. In these last days, have a refocusing. Jesus, Jesus, Jesus. I don't care how you become modernized, Jesus. How advanced you become, still Jesus. How developed we are, Jesus. And how developing we are becoming, Jesus. Jesus. Oh, it is Jesus in my mind, in my soul, in my spirit. Jesus will walk for you and for us. I ask you, says the bride, embrace my husband. Trust him. I ask you to embrace him. The Holy Ghost says, I ask you also, embrace him. He's deity as I am. As I am, so he is. So I ask you, embrace spirit so you can intelligently, effectively, and efficiently deal with spirit. To spirit, spirit to spirit, because you embrace the second person of which I am a part of which my status is the third person. I say to you, trust him, trust him, trust him. He will walk it out for you. God bless the church. Fill them up with the Holy Ghost and power and the anointing to live triumphantly in the name of the Lord Jesus. In the name of Jesus. In the name of Jesus. You are our Alpha and our Omega. God bless you.
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0: 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Until next time, the Grenada Food and Nutrition Council reminds you to eat, look, and feel well in 2022. I am Lichelle Murray.
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2: Hello, this is John Jenkins for Teaching Missions International. Welcome to our encore broadcast of Dave's Devotion for today. In today's devotion, the Father will give you another helper. Dave reminds us of an important way that Jesus demonstrated humility. And now, Dave's Devotion. One thing I like to stress in my conversations with people is Jesus's humility. The Old Testament and New Testament tell us that the Messiah will be humble. He stopped along the way to speak with lepers. He was often criticized by the religious leaders of his day for hanging out with the wrong kinds of people. Though sinless, he obediently went to the cross. He served and demonstrated humility to his disciples in practical ways, washing their feet. Recently, a passage from John chapter 14 struck me as a different demonstration of Jesus's humility. So let's listen to it. "And I will ask the Father, and he will give you another helper, to be with you forever, even the Spirit of truth, whom the world cannot receive, because it neither sees him nor knows him. You know him, for he dwells with you and will be in you." John 14, 16 through 17. The Greek word for helper that Jesus used in today's passage is parakletos, meaning one called alongside to help. The Amplified Version, instead of saying helper, calls the Spirit comforter, advocate, intercessor, counselor, strengthener, and standby. One reason I like the ESV version is that Jesus calls the Holy Spirit another helper. This suggests that Jesus also considered himself a helper. That's pretty humble for a person who actually is God, isn't it? Much of what passes for Christianity today isn't humble at all. We demand our rights. We seek political power. We treat others with disdain. We complain when we don't get our way. I think Christians today can learn a lot about humility from Jesus. I know I can. How about you? Because whenever we do, that's really good news. Thanks for listening. For full transcripts and replays of all devotions, visit teachmi.com/Dave. 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
3: Across the nation is indisputable evidence of how much God loves you. It is written, "For God so loved the world that he gave his only begotten Son, that whosoever believeth in him should not perish, but have everlasting life." God loves you. You are always on God's mind. Eternal life is still the desire of all human beings. If you desire this gift of salvation, you can now join me in prayer, making this confession of faith in God as your own personal confession of faith unto salvation. Will you now join me as we pray before God? Would you? Lord of heaven, I come to you today, recognizing you as my Lord and Savior, and I thank you for your love. And having died for me, I ask you now to forgive me of my sins. Cleanse me from all unrighteousness. Come into my heart and save me now. In Jesus' name, amen. God bless you. You are saved. You are born again. You are on your way to heaven. Have a great day. God bless you.

explosion here.

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It's your boy, gospel recording artist Samuel Medas, all the way from Guyana, sending you love and telling you Jesus loves you. And keep it locked to Hope 103.1 FM.

0: last time on Focus on the Family, Dr. Meg Meeker was our guest, and she talked about the incredible importance of fathers.
1: Children need their fathers engaged in their lives. Even if the wives don't think the father's a great husband, that child needs parts of his father. There is something great that you have that your child wants.
0: Well, Dr. Meeker is back with us today, and thanks for joining us. I'm John Fuller, and your host is Focus President and author Jim Daly.
2: John, we heard a great discussion last time with Dr. Meeker. She is a big fan of dads, which comes through loud and clear. Dads are under a lot of pressure. We're doing the best we can, but it's always great to get a pat on the back to encourage us. Think of that, honey over sticks. And I think that's the most positive aspect of the discussion last time, letting dads know that even when parenting is tough, we need to hang in there and keep moving forward. Dr. Meg Meeker has written a wonderful book, You've Got This, Unlocking the Hero Dad Within.
0: And of course, we have copies of that book here. If you missed the last conversation, we talked about the power of a father's words and his influence on sons and daughters. Also discussed feminism and other topics in the culture. If you missed any of that, just check the episode notes and you'll find the links there to go back and listen again.
2: Let's pick up where we left off last time. You were talking very intimately about your father and fathers who blow it and the need for them not to pull back. And even in that area, you described the teenage girl whose dad doesn't know to hug her anymore, those things. It caught my attention because Jean and I, when we first got married, she struggled with that intimacy, mm-hmm. just holding hands and hugging. And we started to talk about it, and her father pulled back at about 12, 13. Mm. She remembers it being that her mom had said something to him, like, honey, your girls are now blossoming. It's not appropriate for you as a father to be physically touching them or hugging them. That happens, you didn't describe it last time that way, but that also happens where the dad is asked by the mom not to show that kind of affection to a teenage daughter, and the dad backs up, and
1: exactly.
2: then the child's left hanging out there. Doesn't dad love me?
1: Exactly. And you look at young teenage girls who are sexually active at 14, 15, and 16, and I've seen scads of them, unfortunately. And they will say the reason they do it is to have somebody touch them and hug them. And it's for a male figure. And so really one of the best things that a father can do to help his daughter stay away from sexual activity early is to give her physical affection. And interesting, there's research that shows the number one way to boost a girl's self-esteem is to have her father show her more physical affection. It isn't to, you know, get her a piano tutor or help her get her grades up or give her ice skating lessons or
2: Those things are good.
1: Those are good.
2: Right.
1: But we think of, well, help them learn to do something well and their self-esteem will go up. But interesting, with girls, we know that it's physical affection from a dad that makes them feel better about who they are as a person. And that's telling, particularly when we were talking about the influence and the power that a father has on a child's life. There you go. There's that authority again, that, wow, my dad thinks that I'm lovely enough or wonderful enough or valuable enough for him to come and give me a big hug. I must really be something, because children see their fathers as so enormous.
2: Right. And I'm sure Jean's dad never knew that scar that he created in her heart.
1: Well, exactly. And a lot of fathers wound their kids not because they have bad intentions, it's because they don't know better.
2: Right.
1: Or they think that's what they're supposed to do because their kids during their teen years give them vibes that they don't want their father around. So the father goes, okay, and he leaves and he walks away. And that's exactly the opposite of what you need to do. And so a big part of the work that I do, again, is to show fathers what their kids need, even throughout adolescence, so they don't get their feelings hurt and they don't overread their kids. Yeah. They understand this child is confused, and to whatever degree they express discomfort with me, they're expressing discomfort with themselves.
2: Right.
1: Not me. So don't take your kids personally, dads.
2: Well, and for me, this last year or so, Jean and I had foster kids living with us, 5 and 3. and the older one was a girl, which was new for me and for Jean. And I remember one night tucking her into bed, and I would pray over the kids. And I remember she was in the upper bunk bed, so she kind of could look me eye to eye. And she's looking through the little wooden grates there, and she said, "I love you, Mr. Jim." And I said, "I love you too, and I'll always be here for you." And she took my hand in her hand and started to stroke her little cheek with it. And I was kind of, because I have two boys. I mean, right. You know, we tickle each other before right. we go to bed and give each other pink bellies.
1: Yeah.
2: But the tenderness of that moment really struck
1: me. What an incredible gift to her to understand. That's her early exposure in life to male love is you.
2: Well, and the appetite.
1: Yes.
2: That's what actually,
1: yes.
2: It was lovely and it concerned me.
1: Yes.
2: Because I could see her appetite
1: yes.
2: for that affection.
1: The hunger. I need affection and love from a man.
2: Yeah.
1: And I will tell you, if young girls early on in life are hurt by their father or a male figure, they will shut down any type of affection or reaching out to men later in life. And to God himself.
2: You talk about three questions, and we promised last time we wanted to get to that.
1: Yes.
2: And so let's cover that. What are the three questions your kids need answered by their father?
1: Yeah. I came up with these questions because they really are about growing the heart of your child and the spirit of your child. We're so about, teaching our kids to perform well, and we're pretty good at that.
2: We're all about that.
1: We're all about the externals, but that's not what makes them feel valuable as a human being. The first question every child needs their father to answer is, "What do you believe about me, Dad?" And think about this. That's what my father was answering to me when we talked yesterday on the program about when I didn't get into medical school, and I overheard my father tell a friend that I was going to go. What he communicated to me in 30 seconds is, "I believe you have everything it takes to get to where you want to go."
2: Right.
1: And that changed my life. That changed my adult, the trajectory of my adult work. Every 5-year-old girl or son, when they walk into a room, they want their father, they're reading their father for clues about what he thinks about them. Does Daddy like what I'm coloring? Does he like what I'm talking about? Does he like what I'm wearing? Does he like what I just built? Does he see me? You know, they're looking and searching for clues about what you think about them. And in short, they are, "Dad, what do you believe about the person that I am?" If you come home and you don't even notice me and I'm sitting in the kitchen and you walk right by me, you believe I'm not worth noticing.
2: Or I'm not there. Probably
1: you believe I'm invisible. Or if a father on the other end, you know, we're so performance oriented in training our kids to be good performers today, and we follow them around to all their athletic games. If the only time we praise them and applaud them is when they're on a soccer field, guess what that child learns to think you believe about him? Is that you believe he's a really great soccer player and it's worth watching him play soccer, but you really don't give him any attention any other time. So boy, oh boy, that kid's going to keep playing soccer.
2: Meg, let me tease this out for you a bit. Because of the way men think and fathers think I qualify. You sometimes, those things are important to you.
1: Yes.
2: And you can get lost in that performance area.
1: Yes.
2: And that can create some tension.
1: Yes.
2: How does a man dial it back to understand the greater virtues that he needs to pass on to his children?
1: Well, think back to when he was a kid. What did he want from his dad? All those things are wonderful. You know, get your kids out playing sports, help them excel in things. But at the same time, say, when I was 15, if my father would have come in and said, "Man, oh man, I am so proud that you are my son." Even if you just say that.
2: And I get that. And I think that's in a healthy dynamic and the dad's doing the right thing. But what if I said, "Yeah, my 15-year-old, he's got a sharp tongue. He's always mouthing off. He disrespects me." I'm going through that litany yeah. where some dads live in their relationship with their teenage son or daughter. And you're saying, and I've heard this clearly last time and this time, "Dad, you got the adult brain. Mm-hmm. You're fully formed in your brain. You've got to act adult. Like, and you've got to overcome that and stay engaged even though you're not feeling the love mm-hmm. from that teenager." And I'm just saying, how do you go about starting that mechanism of looking beyond it, going beyond the angst that sure. you're getting from the teenager, the sharp words, yeah. the "I don't want to take the trash out" line.
1: Yeah.
2: How do you get over that still be a loving father and hopefully get them moving in a good direction.
1: Right. Well, you know, here are a couple of things, because a lot of kids end up that way. First of all, the snarkier and nastier your teenager behaves, the more that child is saying to you, he's trying to get attention from you.
2: Yes.
1: That's why kids do it. So he's not trying to be mean because he dislikes you as a father. He's really saying, please, please, please, please, please, will you pay attention to me and spend some time with me? So if your child is really mouthing off and they're in a bad place, you need to find some time for that child and to be able to have time with that child and endure him.
2: Yes.
1: Just endure. Take him camping. You say, oh, no, no. Yep. You're a man. You can do it. Get in a canoe and let him just rail on you if he feels like it, because it will come to an end. What he's saying is, please, please, please, Dad, you know, I need more of you. So give him your time and don't take him personally. And if you need to pretend he is your neighbor's kid for a couple of hours to endure what he's saying to you because you're just going to go crazy, do that if you need to. And then as he starts to simmer down, then you say to him, I am so glad you're my son. Mm. And he said, what are you talking about? What are you talking about? But you know what? You can say anything you want. I am so glad you're my son, because one day you're going to stop all this.
0: Mm. Well, that takes a lot of, as you said, Jim, adult thinking.
1: Manliness.
0: To not be so, to not feel so disrespected by that.
1: Yeah. Yeah. Yes.
0: Because, I mean, they're in your face saying, yeah, what are you going to do about it?
2: Okay, what I would do if I took him canoeing is, after he told me what he thought of me, then I'd splash him.
0: Totally.
2: I'd be soaking him, saying, hey, I love you, but I'm going to get you all wet.
1: Whatever. That'd be fine, because to him, it's better than being ignored.
0: This is Focus on the Family, and our guest today is Dr. Meg Meeker, who's written the book we're talking about, You've Got This, Unlocking the Hero Dad Within, and we've got copies here. Just check the link in the episode notes, or call 800, the letter A in the word family.
2: Okay, Meg, you've covered one of the questions. What do you believe about me? Which is convicting. I don't know if that convicts you a little bit, John.
0: I'm going to think differently about my children today.
2: Take that moment to tell your kids these things. Another question of the three was, how do you really feel about me?
1: Yes, yes. You know, many great parents will tell me in my practice, oh, I love my kids. I adore my kids. And yet when I talk to those kids who are usually teenagers, and I ask those kids who are struggling, usually the kids who are depression, anxiety, or they're acting out, I say, who in your family loves you? And they always say this, well, my mom does, because she has to.
2: Right. Mom's love is constant.
1: Mom's love is non-negotiable.
2: Why is that?
1: Because every child feels, if your mother doesn't love you, at least your mother, then your life isn't worth living, because it has to start somewhere. Now, this is very interesting, but your father's love is negotiable. It's the wild card. Now, even if a child has a fabulous father who would never leave, who tells his kids he loves them every day, in a child's mind, that child still needs to behave well, because they can't risk losing their father's love. And that's what I say. Children approach their mothers and their fathers very differently. And as I say that, many adults will think back on their own child and go, yeah, I get it. When my dad walked in, I just wasn't sure what he was thinking or feeling. But my mom, I could be mean to my mom because she couldn't go anywhere.
2: Yeah, and this is an old story, and I think Dr. Dobson even used this years ago, where at a prison, a greeting card company took Mother's Day cards for them to fill out and write to their mom. Yes. And they had to go back to the warehouse to get more cards, because everybody stood in line in that prison to send a note.
1: Send to your mom.
2: To the mom.
1: Because dad's.
2: But then they did it for Father's Day, thinking they'd have the same great success. Not one prisoner wanted to send a note to his father.
1: Yeah.
2: Think of that. Well, that's what you're saying.
1: And that's a sad tale of where we are in our culture right now, is that I think fathers feel so marginalized and feel their value is so low in the family that men have just basically left. And my message is, if we don't get our dads back in our homes, if you really want to restore our country, get our dads back.
2: Boy, that's powerful.
1: One by one by one. You want safer neighborhoods, safer schools? Put dads back. It's all you need to do. Forget about the police. Put dads back in the inner cities, and the drug guys are going to go away.
2: Yeah. Because there's accountability and authority.
1: And authority. But how do you feel about me? So the cry of every child's heart is, Dad, do you really, really love me? And kids will go to extremes to find out if Dad loves them. Mm. I've had girls run off and get pregnant just to see if Dad is still going to love them. Sons who act horrible, who are nasty and mean because they're testing their dads. What can I do to make you not love me anymore? And if they feel insecure in that love, they're going to act out and be horrible people. And as I say, the more horrible they act, I look at those teenagers and the worse they act, the more I see inside them this little child curled up in a ball in a fetal position going, please, please, please, please, please tell me that you really love me. And a father almost has this spell over a child. He can break that spell. Yes, I do. Yes, I do. You can go sit in a closet for the rest of your life or you can act like a jerk the rest of your life. Guess what? You can't shake me. If you go homeless and you get pregnant, you go do this, I'm gonna follow you. Do you know the book, The Runaway Bunny?
2: Yeah.
1: That's what a dad needs to be. You know, a little kid who runs away from his mom. Well, I'm not going to be there you don't love me and I'm going to go and I'm going to plant myself and be a flower in a garden. And the mother says, oh, but I'll become a flower right next to you. Well, then I'm going to go and be a boat on the ocean and the wind will come and take me. Well, then I'll be the sail on the boat. That's what fathers need to do. Chase after your kids and show them you love them no matter what it takes and say it.
2: Yes.
1: You know, fathers whose feelings are hurt, who have a snarky 17-year-old who's giving them a hard time and they're angry all the time, do you know how you could break all that if you constantly, I love you anyway.
2: Yeah.
1: I love you anyway.
2: Yes, it's so true. Here's one of the difficulties I think we have as fathers. We think in geometric terms. What I mean by that is we think that well for saying I love you is 9 cubic feet big. And we have shoved 11 cubic feet of I love yous in there. So that's to be sufficient. And we walk away not realizing we're 9 cubic feet short.
1: Exactly.
2: Because
1: you can never fill
2: that void.
1: Right.
2: No. You have to keep on doing it.
1: You have to keep on doing it. And here's one thing I've learned. If you feel you're not getting through to your child, you sit him down and you say this. Now, this takes manliness. Okay, so I'm serious when I'm talking about heroes. You sit down with your 17-year-old son and say, you know what? Here are my concerns. I see that you are really unhappy and you're really struggling and you're flunking out of school. And here's what concerns me the most. I love you, but I'm not getting through to you. So what can I do as your father to show you how much I love? What do you need from me? Show me how I can love you better.
2: And then listen.
1: Duct tape.
2: That's so good.
0: So many emotions, though, can cloud, especially a young adult or an adolescent's thinking. How can they possibly respond with something that a dad can take and use?
1: Well, this is what they usually do. Eventually, they'll usually start to cry because they know you mean business. Mm-hmm. When a child knows that dad means business in communicating that he really loves them, that's really all you need to do. Mm-hmm. Because they don't need magic from you. They just want to know that you really want to do it. And you're not going to go anywhere. That's it. It's so easy. You know, so many times I'll tell teen girls, here's the deal. What you need to understand about your dad. You say your dad doesn't love you. I know your dad loves you because I know your dad. Here's the problem. As a man, he's trying to communicate. It comes out sideways and you don't see it. So you need to talk to him. And I will say this to a daughter right in front of her father. So I will say to her, tell him now what he needs to do. And she will look at him with a blank stare. And then she'll cry.
2: This is in your doctor's office.
1: Oh, in my office.
2: That's amazing.
1: Own my practice.
2: Yeah.
1: Yeah. Yeah. See, government can't, you know, they can't pin
2: me
1: down.
2: You're doing so much more than healing a body.
1: So much more. Because I've realized years ago, if I want to help kids, if I don't help their parent, if I help their parent, I don't have to worry about the child. So whenever I work with a child, I have to have the parent in the room because my job is to draw them closer, not separate them.
2: So what do you see when you make that comment in your office?
1: Tears.
2: What does the daughter and the father do?
1: She looks at him and he looks at her and they have blank stares and they realize they're crossing wires. But they realize they love each other, but they're not getting through. And then this crazy grandmother lady said, what do you need to do? And they don't know what to do, but they know they want to, and that's all they need.
2: Wow. That is really good stuff. Your third question was, what are your hopes for me?
1: Yes.
2: You kind of covered that with your dad's analogy, story.
1: What are your hopes? Here's why we need to communicate hopes. Teenagers don't think past 23.
2: They go out that far.
1: Well, I was going to say tomorrow. 25.
2: I'm thinking more like 18.
1: Yeah, particularly teenage boys in sexual activity. They think all the good stuff comes before 25, so they better get it all in then. Because once they're married, gets bad. And then we failed them.
2: Yes.
1: Okay, so I tell them otherwise, which makes them cringe because I'm 50-something. But here's the thing. We need to teach our teenagers, listen, my job is to get you to 25 when all the brain cells and everything have formed and
2: you're
1: shaped.
2: Finally done.
1: And you're finally done. And I can be your friend. And I can't until then. Is to teach you that I'm just getting you ready for all the good stuff. Because the good stuff really comes after 25. And they look at you kind of like, they don't know what you're talking about, but you need to give them perspective.
2: Right.
1: Case in point, this is how I get kids to be sexually abstinent. I walk into high schools and I say, if you're

0: And they all want to, got him. Yeah. Because I give him perspective.
1: Right.
0: The good stuff, the great stuff comes a little later. And that's why your teenage years in high school and maybe even college are not real great. Everybody tells you the high school years are great and go wild and do this and do this. But the good stuff, job, relationships, you know, everything comes there. So that's my job, is to give you hope. Your good job is going to come when you're in your 30s and your 40s.
1: That's a good word. It's so good.
0: Hope. You pay your dues when you're in your 20s. So if you're 25 and you don't know what you want to be, it's okay.
1: I've talked to my boys about it in terms of God's wedding night gift.
0: Oh, yeah.
1: And he's got a special package wrapped up for you in your bride. And you can't open this until your wedding night.
0: Yes.
1: And if you just can't.
0: But see, to a lot of kids who come from a divorced family, their wedding night is, why would I want to do that?
1: Absolutely. And I, you know, Meg, we're
0: running out of time.
1: Well, we are, and I've got a bazillion things I want to ask you, but I want to speak to the single parent.
0: Yes.
1: It could be a mom or a dad.
0: Yep.
1: There's more and more single parent fathers today.
0: Yep.
1: But speak to their heart.
0: Yes.
1: They're going to have to carry this load without help.
0: Yeah.
1: And they don't have the other gender present to bounce off of, to emulate those things to the kids. How do they cope with that?
0: Here's what every single dad needs to know. God has given you all of the wiring that you need to parent your child really well. My job is to come along and tap a little spark to that wiring. It's there. So don't believe it's not there. It's there. Pray. God will help you. You can do a great job. It will take every morsel of strength and masculinity and prayer you have, but you can do it.
1: And moms too.
0: And moms too. Absolutely. And moms and single moms, help your children find a good, solid, safe male influence. Brother, father, pastor, somebody. And just bring that man to life for your child, because particularly boys need to see a visual image in their mind of what a great man looks like. So bring that man to life. Recognize that you can't do it all by yourself, but that's okay. You can do a good enough job. And that's all your child wants, is you to do a good enough job. Don't need to be a great parent.
1: Meg, God is in all of this
0: all
1: that we've talked about. We haven't been overt.
0: Yes.
1: I want to take just a minute. Be overt about God's role in all of this and what you as a father need to do to spiritually guide your kids too, and point to your Heavenly Father.
0: Yeah. You need to bring Christ alive to your children. You need to serve alongside your children. And my husband was fabulous about this. He never said to the kids, I want you to do youth group. I want you to do Bible studies. I want you to go on missions. He just took them.
1: You're right. Didn't ask
0: he just took
1: permission.
0: Them. And they all wanted mission work when they grew up. So you lead them. You don't coach them. Day by day by day. You focus on the play. You focus on today. You know, and if you've got an impossible 16-year-old that you are convinced is going to end up in jail, it's just today. The work is not done. Give him, you've got 9 more years with him. Get him to 25. That's when all the brain cells are there. And brain cells are such a gift from God when he puts them in our kids. So focus on today. Ask God for his grace today. Ask God to give you the electricity to your wiring that you need today. He will guide your speech. He will help your heart. He will help you have the strength to pursue your children. And he'll show you how to be their hero. And a lot of times that's just walking in front of them.
1: Yeah.
0: That's what heroes do. They walk in front.
1: Be a hero. Dr. Meg Meeker, this is terrific for two reasons. One, guys like manuals.
0: They do, yeah.
1: We want to read the instructions on how to construct it. This is that kind of a book. You can read this as a father, and it will give you some wonderful insights. In addition to that, some of us guys like me, I don't read manuals that well. I want to just build it without instruction.
0: Yeah.
1: Now, that usually means I have a few screws and bolts and nuts left over.
0: Yeah. Well,
1: but any it hits
0: father,
1: you there too.
0: Any father can be their child's hero, because in their child's eyes, they already are the hero.
2: Well, some great conversation today with Dr. Meg Meeker, and be sure to get her book, You've Got This, Unlocking the Hero Dad Within. And I might mention we also have a CD of this broadcast, or you can get a download or listen on the mobile app. All the details are in the episode notes.
1: And I hope you'll also make a generous donation today to support the work of Focus on the Family. 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
1: And as always, if you need some inspiration and insight about your own parenting journey, take our parenting assessment. 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It'll be very insightful for you. And it's right there on our website. The link is in the episode notes. And join us next time as we hear from recording artist Matt Hammett and his wife Sarah as they open up about how Matt's singing career really impacted their marriage.
2: I'd see my wife in tears, and I turned and I looked at the wedding picture just sitting on the table right next to me, and I could see such a stark contrast of the woman that was sitting in front of me 7 years later, and it just broke my heart.
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1: Grenada's voice of hope.

0: Lord, we thank you today for all of our blessings that you've given us. And Lord, we want to give you even more than the fruit of our lips. We want to give you our lives as a sacrifice of praise. And we pray that starting even this moment, there's going to be a new song of praise in all of our hearts. Keep us from complaining and murmuring, Lord, and fill our mouths with songs of praise. Even in night seasons, Lord, teach us to magnify your name. In the good times, we're going to praise your name. In the bad,
1: this is The Reality. Once again, welcome to The Reality. My name's Dudley Anderson. So good to be with you. The Reality is a half-hour talk show talking about the reality of life as found in a right relationship with God through Jesus Christ. I'm going to be giving you an email address later on in the show and encourage you to write in to me. If you have any questions as you listen up to today's program, I'd love you to write in and ask those questions and chat with me, and we can pray together. Stay tuned for that. But today on The Reality, we're going to be speaking to New York Times best-selling author John Burke. John wrote the book Imagine Heaven, stories of NDEs, or near-death experiences. Experiences of people who've been declared clinically dead, but yet have experienced a life after death.
2: So these people, by our terms, were clinically dead, and they have a near-death experience. What they commonly say is, I left my body, I had a spiritual body, and I was still myself, and they come to a place of exquisite beauty, but experienced in new dimensions of both time and space. And so these things all just fit together in such an amazing way. And also, you realize how real it is and that this is the life to live for.
1: John has conducted extensive research into NDEs. Originally an engineer, John spent many years of his life collating and comparing near-death experiences. He compares the commonalities of near-death experiences to what Scripture says about the biggest questions of heaven, life, death, and hell. John Burke is also the senior pastor of Gateway Church in Austin, Texas. Well, my pleasure today to have on Skype on The Reality, John Burke. Really good to have you today, John. Author of the book Imagine Heaven, which is really all about people who have died and come back to life and had experiences of heaven, or NDEs, near-death experiences. Amazing stuff. We're going to be talking about that in just a minute. But this program, The Reality, is all about the reality of Jesus in your life, John. How did you find Jesus as Lord and Savior?
2: Well, interestingly, it actually connects to this book I wrote, Imagine Heaven. It goes way back when I was still an agnostic. Before I went into ministry, I was an engineer. So I have a kind of a skeptical, I got to understand why, analytical brain. And I just didn't know if God really existed. I thought Jesus was probably, you know, just a legend, a myth. And my dad was dying of cancer, and someone gave him a book on the very first research on what's called near-death experiences. And I saw it on his bedroom table, and I picked it up and I started thumbing through it, and I read the whole thing in one night.
1: Wow.
2: And I said to myself, oh my gosh, like, maybe this God Jesus stuff is real. Like, could this be actual evidence? Because It was telling about, I think there were about 100 people that this guy had studied who had clinically died. So heartbeat stops, brain waves cease, and yet when they're resuscitated, they come back talking about the same experience of a life to come, more real than this life. Many of them experienced this God of light and love. Many of them knew he was Jesus. Some of them saw him as Jesus. And I read all this, and there were some reasons that it made me say this could be real evidence. And that opened me up. And so I started to explore. And it was probably a year and a half or so later that I actually started to understand, like started to read the Bible and ask questions with knowledgeable Christians. And I actually came to faith in Christ. And for, you know, I ended up going from a career in engineering into ministry. But over the last 30 plus years, I've just had this curiosity of what are these near-death experiences and how do they relate to the Bible? Mm-hmm. And I've, you know, I've given talks on it over the years, but I've now studied well over 1,000 cases of people clinically dying and resuscitating and having had an experience like this. And finally, in 2015, I decided to write about what I'd been seeing, and you know, some of the pieces of the puzzle felt like came together for me. Mm-hmm. And so I wrote Imagine Heaven, really showing that the God of the Bible and the heaven of the Bible, what it's been talking about all along, aligns with the common experiences that these people are reporting. Mm-hmm. Mm-hmm. And not always their interpretation of their experience, which we can talk more about if you want, but mm-hmm. but the common reported experience so aligns with the Bible, it's unbelievable. And that's what I was trying to show, you know, how those two go together and really reveal this amazing God who loves us and offers relationship as a free gift, and that's what he was doing through Christ.
1: Mm. Amazing. So your conversion to Christianity, you said you were agnostic, and agnostic isn't just somebody who doesn't believe in God. They try to disprove God mostly. And so you were converted to faith in Jesus Christ by reading stories of people who had experienced heaven.
2: What actually convinced me was understanding what God did throughout history,
1: okay.
2: Saying, here's how you'll know it's me, and then he did it. And that combined with the evidence of near-death experiences, both together, just it brought me to a point where finally I was like, well, I can deny all this Jesus stuff, but in my heart of hearts, I know it's true because there's so much evidence.
1: Yeah, yeah.
2: And of course, then, you know, evidence alone doesn't make you want to give your life to God. I still had to make that decision, which is more of a heart decision.
1: Yes, yes. Good stuff. Amazing. Let's talk a little bit about NDEs now. You've vaguely described what it is. An NDE, correct me if I'm wrong, John, is when somebody dies, is clinically dead. Is that correct? Are they literally dead when they experience this?
2: Well, yes. And I will say that it was labeled near-death experiences because in some cases, the person can't be confirmed to be clinically dead when they have a similar experience. But in Imagine Heaven, I really focus on clinical death. And the definition of that is that, you know, their heart stopped beating and, you know, within seconds, you know, within 30 seconds, your brainwaves cease as well. So these people, by our terms, were clinically dead. Mm-hmm. Now, one thing I think is important to note is that they were not fully biologically dead. And I think this is one of the things that I've realized is that this near-death experience is something in between full biological death and life on Earth.
1: Okay.
2: And that's an important key, interpretative key for me, right, in writing Imagine Heaven, understanding that.
1: Okay.
2: But yes, so they are, but by our estimation, and we're talking, you know, I've interviewed people who have evidence, like medical records, not just minutes clinically dead, hours, and some many hours clinically dead.
1: Right. So what would be the difference then between an NDE and, say, a dream where, as I'm sure you've had, that neither state between awake and sleep when you're drifting off to sleep, almost like dying, so to speak, in that neither state you have a vision or a dream of paradise, your vision of heaven. What's the difference between these experiences and a vision or a dream?
2: Yeah, it's vastly different. So for instance, one of the things that really convinced me, when people clinically die and they have a near-death experience, what they commonly say is, I left my body, but I still had a body. I had a spiritual body. And I was still myself, fully me, in fact, more alive than I've ever felt before, not just with five senses, more like with 50 senses. Mm-hmm. And they commonly say that they were up above their body, but still in the room where the resuscitation was taking place. And so when they come back to their body, they're able to account for things and give veridical evidence that they saw something they should not have seen because they had no brainwaves. They were unconscious. And yet they were observing the medical team, what they did, things happening in the room, sometimes traveling and seeing things happening outside the room in a hallway. And when they come back, they're able to report these things that if this was just a dream or hallucination or drug induced or something like that, they would not have been able to report on. And by the way, you know, this has been studied in the medical community. I write in chapter two of Imagine Heaven, Skeptical Doctors and the Afterlife. And I talk about the evidence that convinced me as an engineer is the same evidence that's convinced many skeptical doctors who, and there have been over, you know, just so you know, like for instance, the European Academy of Neuroscience reported recently on a 35 country study, and they found that 10% of people reported having had a near-death experience. And the Gallup poll in America years ago did a survey and found one out of 25, more like 5%. I actually think the 5% is closer to reality for the for clinical death and resuscitation. But the point being, this is millions of people. And there have been over 900 scholarly articles published in peer-reviewed journals like the Journal of the American Medical Association, The Lancet, you know, Europe's most prestigious medical journal, psychiatry. For instance, in The Lancet, Dr. Pim van Lommel, who is a Dutch cardiologist, published a story about a man who was found in a park in Holland, brought into the ER, unconscious. His heart had stopped beating. They didn't know how long he was clinically dead. But they went to shock his heart, and one of the nurses noticed that he had dentures. So he took the dentures out and put it in the lower drawer of the crash cart. And then they intubated him, shocked his heart, got his heart started again, but he never became conscious in the ER. They put him in another room in the hospital, and a week later, he came to. And he sees that nurse, and he says, "That's the nurse who knows where my lost dentures are." And then he goes on to explain that he was there in the ER watching. Wow. And he described the doctors and the nurses and what they wore and how that one nurse put his dentures in the lower drawer of that cart with all the bottles on it, and that's where they found them.
1: That's incredible. That's absolutely
2: well, and there's story after story after story of this, but not only that, there's studies done showing that NDEs, when they make these observations, 92% of them, they found, of the observation, the many observations they may make, 92% are completely accurate. Another 6% mostly accurate, maybe a few details missing. Only one case or 2% of the study was inaccurate. And so this is amazing accuracy. Yeah. For claiming these things. Now, one other thing, just on the biblical side, I think the Apostle Paul may have actually had a near-death experience. Because if you think about it, in Acts chapter 14, it says that while he was in Lystra, the mob turned on him, they stoned him to death and dragged him out of the city thinking he was dead. Mm-hmm. And then the believers gathered around and prayed for him, and Paul gets up and goes back into the city and goes again, which I wouldn't go back in.
1: I'd stay
2: away. Trying with people who just stoned me to death.
1: Yeah.
2: But then interestingly, Paul in 2 Corinthians 12 is talking about himself when he says 14 years ago, whether in the body or out of the body, I don't know. Only God knows. Why doesn't he know? Well, because we still have a body, a spiritual body. We're still ourselves. Mm-hmm. And he says, but I was taken up into paradise and I saw and I heard things inexpressible. And then Paul goes on in 1 Corinthians 15, you know, he talks about the body is buried in dishonor, but it's raised in honor. It's buried in weakness, but it's raised in dunamis, is the word, power. And that's what these NDEs say. They're new powers of vision, of hearing, of communication, of sight and sound, new senses. And then he says it's buried a natural body, but it's raised a spiritual body.
1: Wow. Yeah.
2: And so that's what I'm showing in Imagine Heaven. I'm showing that all these things that commonly all around the world near-death experiencers are reporting, it's right there in the scriptures. Now, most people haven't done a systematic study of what to expect in the life to come through the Bible, but that's what I'm doing, and I'm showing, like, it perfectly aligns.
1: It's fascinating. We're going to be talking a little bit more about that in just a minute. John, thank you so much for joining us today on The Reality. We're going to take a little break and get back after this.
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1: If you've just joined us, hearty hello, I'm Dudley Anderson. You're listening to The Reality. It's a half-hour talk show talking about the reality of life as found through Jesus Christ. This program is also podcast at the website surereality.net. Please feel free to pop in there and have a listen once again. Today we're talking about life after death. This is the life to live for. We're talking to author and pastor John Burke. John wrote the book Imagine Heaven, a collection of stories of people who have died and experienced heaven or experienced life after death. NDEs, as they are known, or near-death experiences. John has shared how he was a professional man, an engineer. In fact, he was agnostic about the things of God until he read a book on NDEs. Stories of people and their experiences of life after death who were declared clinically dead convinced John that there was more to life than simply physical existence. Well, speaking to John Burke today, John has shared a little bit about how he's researched thousands of people who've experienced death or clinical death. Having died physically, their bodies ceased operating. And at this point, they experienced a supernatural encounter with God Almighty in that their spiritual bodies were translated from the physical body into a heavenly reality. And John, in his book, Imagine Heaven, compares these experiences to what the Bible says about physical death, spirituality, and life after death. It reminds me of Philippians chapter 1, verse 21, where Paul, under the anointing of God's Spirit, writes, he says, "For me to live is Christ, and to die is gain." Jesus is called the life. He is the author of life. Faith in him opens up the promise of eternal life, life after death. Therefore, in this life, I live here and now, I live for Christ, sharing the gospel, helping the needy, and seeking the face of God. To live is Christ. However, there is a glory and a beauty that exists for every believer after this life. To die is gain. And so if we've said anything today that's just raised a question in your heart, if you'd like to know more about life and the life that we find in Jesus Christ, I encourage you to drop me a note. Write to me, dudley@surereality.net. Write me an email, dudley@surereality.net. We continue to talk to John Burke today for The Reality. I was speaking to John Burke today on The Reality about near-death experiences or NDEs. And John, you've really explained some amazing stuff to us already. What is that process? You know, in your book, you describe how the spirit man leaves the physical man and sort of ascends up towards the ceiling of the room. Is this common? What is the process of an NDE?
2: Yeah, let me tell you some of the commonalities. And in Imagine Heaven, I point out actually about 40 commonalities that are in scripture, but I'll give you the big ones. Typically, so the person leaves their body, they might be in the room. And by the way, not everyone is exactly the same, but they have these overlapping commonalities, which actually is stronger testimony. You know, if you have in a court of law, 10 people who say exactly the same things, well, that's collusion usually. Mm-hmm. But if you have 10 people who say slightly different perspectives of overlapping things, that's the strongest testimony. And that's what you have with NDEs. So commonly then they will travel. Some say it's through a tunnel, but sometimes the tunnel varies. It's a dark tunnel or it's a tunnel of light. Sometimes they're traveling on a pathway, almost like through Earth's atmosphere out into the atmosphere. It's like they're in a world that is, the way I like to describe it is, imagine if our life being lived right now is actually being lived on a two-dimensional flat black and white painting on your in your living room. And death means separation. So when you die, imagine being peeled off that flat black and white painting, and suddenly your two-dimensional image is experiencing three dimensions of the room all around you and color. And you're seeing the world you lived in because it's contained within this bigger reality. And now imagine being pressed back into that flat world, coming back to life in a two-dimensional black and white world. And you have to describe three dimensions of color, but in two-dimensional black and white terms. Mm-hmm. And that, I'm convinced, is exactly what these people are trying to do. Mm-hmm, mm-hmm. And so this travel is, I liken it almost to like a wormhole, you know, that science talks about, from one dimensionality to another. And they come to a place of exquisite beauty, not unlike Earth. It's there are mountains and trees and forests and valleys and water and, you know, just incredible beauty, but experienced in new dimensions of both time and space. So for instance, like what Peter says in 2 Peter 3:8, to the Lord, a day is like 1,000 years and 1,000 years is like a day. I mean, NDEers say almost the exact same thing about time, that time doesn't work the same way. Mm-hmm. I don't know if it was an instant or if it was years. They'll say things like that. Or they'll say time stopped, or time, there was still time, but you had all the time in the world. Mm-hmm. That's exactly what the Bible mm-hmm. anticipates. Mm-hmm. And in this place of incredible beauty as well, they experience colors far beyond our color spectrum. Now that also makes incredible sense, because they also say the light that lights up everything is not shining. There's not a sun shining on things. They say there's light coming out of everything. Mm-hmm. And it's not light like our light. It's light that is love and life altogether. And commonly they'll say that. Interestingly, even blind people. So I interview three people I write about in Imagine Heaven who were blind from birth. But when they clinically died and had this experience, they could see. Mm-hmm. And fascinatingly, blind people see and experience the same commonalities in their near-death experience that sighted people do. Mm-hmm. So like Vicky, this one person, she's in this beautiful garden-like setting, and there's light, she said, that is love coming out of the birds and out of the trees and out of the flowers and even out of the people. And there's this large welcoming committee of people coming toward her. That's another commonality. Commonly there are our relatives who have passed on ahead of us, or close friends who have passed on, and she sees all this light coming out of everything. And then she sees a person brighter than the sun, brighter than anybody, but not hard to look at. And she turns and looks, and there's Jesus. Oh. And this is a commonality as well, that God is seen as brighter than the sun, and yet doesn't burn your eyes. But they know, if I were in my human body, I'd be toast right now. And some of them describe it as, imagine being, one doctor I interviewed said, imagine being 5 foot from the source of a nuclear explosion, but it's a nuclear explosion of love like you've never felt before.
1: Wow, amazing.
2: But it looks like a nuclear explosion.
1: Goodness me.
2: I know. That's fascinating. So all these things, now all these are in the Bible. You know? Yeah. So if you think about it, Isaiah chapter 60 and Revelation 21, it says in heaven, there is no sun or moon, for the glory of God is its light. In Revelation 21, it says, for God is the light, and the Lamb, Jesus, is the lamp, and the nations will walk in that light. That's exactly what near-death experiencers are reporting, that this light is coming out of everything. But it's not just light, it's also love. But of course, Jesus said, God is love. And Jesus said, I am the light of the world. And so these things all just fit together in such an amazing way. And what I was trying to show is by the end of the book, you feel like, oh, I've been there. But also you realize how real it is and that this is the life to live for. Mm-hmm. And we're on assignment here and we need to be faithful to our assignment here. But this really, we need to live this life in light of the real life that we were made for. And one more commonality, by the way, that points that out is in God's presence. Many times God will give the person a life review. And what this is, and it can come in different forms, but basically they relive their lives. They watch their entire lives. Sometimes it's not their entire lives, but many times their entire lives. And they're watching themselves interact throughout their lives, but they're not only remembering their own thoughts and feelings, they're also experiencing the thoughts and feelings of everyone they interacted with. And what they come back consistently saying is God is love. A love like you've never known before. He knew me better than I knew myself. I never wanted to leave his presence. This is common. But they also said in the life review, he was trying to show me that love is what matters most. That love is the key, and how we treat one another really does have a ripple effect through humanity that we don't even see, but one day we will.
1: This is incredible stuff, and I encourage folk to get a hold of your book, Imagine Heaven by John Burke. But John, you're also a pastor of a church. Has this experience and this research translated into your ministry as a pastor?
2: Well, yes. I mean, it's translated into my whole walk with the Lord. I don't think I would be a pastor except that all of this just showed me together. Sometimes we read things like God is love. But if you grew up not feeling loved, or you grew up in a very abusive home or things like that, that doesn't even compute. And part of hearing these people's description over and over and over again really brought color to the black and white words, God is love, in a way that really changed me and made me want to help other people see this God of love has offered us forgiveness through what he did through Christ, so that anyone, anywhere, at any time can turn back to him and accept his forgiveness and let him be the God of our lives. And he gives us this assurance that we are in relationship, right, related to him forever. And he does that so he can walk with us through life. It's really astounding.
1: Mm, wonderful. John Burke, thank you so much for joining us today on The Reality. We pray God's richest blessing upon your work and ministry. Thank you indeed. Today on The Reality, we've been speaking to John Burke, author of the book Imagine Heaven, available where books are sold. If you have any questions about what we've spoken about, I would love to hear from you. Please write me an email, dudley@surereality.net. Any comments or questions, perhaps you need some prayer, email me, dudley@surereality.net. 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
1: God, I just want to reverence you right now. 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
3: Ayo. Yeah, I'm ready. 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

0: hear me, I sing like you're a nurse, auntie. Yeah, I this excitement in a me. This goodness and love, it trigger me. David said, several times in a day, if I go praise.
1: Yes, yes, yes, we say a blessed good morning to you. Welcome on the inside. My goodness, it's so good to be back in studios with you guys. Yes, we've had a little break, much needed break, but we are here. We are back live and well in Jesus' name. We thank God for all that he has done. Welcome, welcome, welcome to my Hope FM family. All those of you that's locked on, my goodness, welcome on the inside.
2: The

right, that's right indeed. My God, he rules the earth. The earth is the Lord's and fullness thereof, and the people and they that dwell therein. My goodness, welcome on the inside to you. Good morning. If you're just waking up, if you're just tuning in, welcome to Hope Elevation on the Inside with yours truly, Grace Divine and DJ Noel. Indeed, one God, and we ought to shine for him.

Listen. Jesus has to be a jackpot, you know. You know, like, and that's how salvation is, you know, that the greatest and biggest jackpot they could ever win is salvation. And we really win it, you know. We were redeemed by the blood of the Lamb, and salvation is free. So that's the greatest jackpot anybody could have. Blessed morning to you, Sister Nautica. Welcome on the inside. Sit.

That's right, Auntie Sylvie. It's too late to give up on Jesus right now, to give up on God. How could we do that at this point? The Lord is about to put in his appearance very soon, and we have got to hold on to his promises, yes, and stay prayed up.

That's right, guys. It's 11:30 on the Golden Drive. And welcome, my goodness, to Hope Elevation on the inside on Hope 103.1 FM and 94.1 FM.

And you know, guys, when we head to the top of the hour, we are going to be heading into a beautiful topic for today, expectations. And we're going to dive a little bit into it, yeah?

And saying a blessed good morning to all those of you that's locked on from Four Roads. All my guys locked on in River Road, the west side, south side, east side. Welcome on the inside.

right, that's right. I thank God for each and every one of you that's locked on, listening far and wide. We say thank you. I thank God for each of you, yeah?

I want to send out love and blessings to Mary Henry out of TNT, celebrating her birthday today. God bless you, God bless you, God bless you. Welcome on the inside. And those of you down there, my Restorers family, continue to be blessed, blessed, blessed. I say a blessed good morning also to Apostle Nigel Lewis, and God's continued blessings be upon you. Even in this time of grief, God loves you. We love you. God bless you, man.

0: Yes, that's right, that's right. In the midst of everything, we have to give God praise, yes? In the up times, the down times, the bad times, the wonderful times, we just got to give Him praise, yes? It's 11:40 on the Golden Drive, and we are getting ready to jump into our little topic for the day. Yes, yes, yes, yes. DJ Noel, you want to tell people good morning?
1: pleasant good morning to each and every one. You know, you have not seen us for a little while, but we are back.
0: Yes.
1: Hope Elevation Saturdays are back. All right. So enjoy. You know, we have a very important topic today. You know, so we would like you all guys to tune in and listen, you know?
0: Yeah. All right. Yeah, guys. So this morning we have a beautiful topic to talk about, and it's called expectations. Let one sink in just for a little bit, yeah? Expectations.

0: So, guys, that's right, that's right. We get ready and get set to jump into our beautiful topic for today. Yes, expectations, part one. I mean, even part one, because I believe it's going to be a little bit of a long topic. Hopefully not too long, all right? But expectations, and there are so many different types of common expectations, you know, but understanding it is really one of the things, one of the fundamental things that we have to do as individuals, is understanding the different types of expectations, you know. So while coming up with this, there are quite a couple different types of expectations. All right, I'm just going to list it, and then we're going to really dive into what we want to address today. You know, I'll just briefly talk about, feel free to jump in, share your comments. Yes, we're talking about expectations. All right. So there are many different types of expectations, right? So number one, we're going to look at four, basically, but we're just going to briefly define them. So number one is explicit expectations. And now these are rules or requirements that are clearly stated. So explicit means seal, sign, done, delivered. For example, you know, a teacher's syllabus, something you have to teach out of, or a lecturer's guide or something like that. It's clear, it's done, right? Or a manager's project, a deadline. Then we have implicit expectations. So these are expectations that are unspoken, social or a cultural norms. Example, waiting your turn in line or maintaining professionalism. You know, those types of things. That's an implicit expectation. Then we have what is called self-fulfilling expectations. And this believes is that it's simply the influence your way, right, or your behavior in the way that causes the belief to come true, right? So simply by holding them, that is what you believe, this is what you know, this is what's going to come to pass. So this is your expectation, self-fulfilling. So you set your own standard, your own pace, your own behavior, and that's your expectation. You know, you believe that's what it is, that's what it should be, so you hold on to that, and that is that. And then we come to unrealistic expectations, right? And these are desires that do not align with current realities or objectives, right? Which often leads to disappointment. And today we really want to just dive into this last one, unrealistic expectations. Right? And how are we going to overcome that? Overcoming unrealistic expectations. Right? Did you know, well, you've ever had like somebody expect something so unrealistic of you that it seems like, hey boy, well, how you could expect that of me? This is so way out of my league. You know, it's unrealistic. It's just not making sense. You ever been through that type of thing?
1: Yeah. Like, you had someone, they accused me for thiefing something, and I was saying, it's like, how you could say I thief that, but the story don't adding up.
0: Right.
1: You understand? Because if I thief the thing, right, obviously.
0: Oh, gosh.
1: Right, obviously, I will feel guilty.
0: Only my husband is not a thief, eh?
1: Right? I will feel guilty, because sometimes you thief something, yes, you feel guilty about it.
0: The milk and the sugar?
1: Right? Oh, gosh.
0: Oh, boy.
1: Yeah. So, you know, once you if you thief something, you will feel guilty about it. And within your heart, you will feel guilty about it. Yeah. Right? But the story is that, no. Me and I, but I'll go back when from since when I was, like, small. Little child, right? Because we grew up in a neighborhood as, I'm going to say, like, perfect children. But children was kind of children of a high standard in the environment where I come from.
0: Right.
1: Right? So yeah, this time, you know, me and one of my friends, my parents and them wasn't there. And we went and pick mango. right? So we went and picked the mango. No, one of my friends went to climb the tree, picked the mango, but I didn't go up on the tree. Right? I was just stand up there waiting for it to send down the mango. So when now the owner come, the owner started getting on and thing, and you know, and telling me, oh, you said I didn't expect you to come and thief my mango because you and your parents and them is so good. If you wanted mango, come and ask for the mango, you know. So I was saying, but no, I never went and thief no mango. I was standing up under the tree, catching the mango. Right?
0: Oh, well,
1: but he considered that as thief too, but I didn't consider that as thief. So when he went on, he tell my mom and them was like, no, come on. You seen thief mango. Look, you seen our tree mango in the back of your house. Or you could just go and thief a next man mango. You know, so my parents was one name, but was one name. You seen how you could go and thief the man mango. Look, the man come and tell me, you and John went and thief the mango. How come this, that, that? So I said, mommy, I never went and thief no mango. I say, I just stand up. The guy went and tap the tree. Right? And I was just catching the mango and put it in the bag.
0: Yeah.
1: But the man now consider that now as thief. You understand? So it's like he was trying to explain to my mother, and my mother was trying to understand, well, okay, if he say that he never went on the tree, right? Why are you accusing him from thiefing?
0: Right.
1: Because he didn't went on the tree, just stayed down
0: right on
1: the bottom of the tree and just catching the mango. So he wasn't really adding up to say, like, okay, like he was adding up to say, like, adding up the way home, yeah, the man bring it across,
0: right? And that was a type of expectation. So he expect you now to what should we say for that? He expect you. So who the mango was for?
1: The man one. Man mango. Well, me and my father, we just decide, okay, well, we want a different mango. You understand? But I didn't want to thief the mango.
0: Hope FM, only hearing this.
1: So I call this, he go up, he thief, but I didn't thief.
0: All your Prince B, Prince C, asked if it's Julie mango. What mango it was?
1: It was Ceylon, Ceylon.
0: Ceylon mango.
1: Yeah, Ceylon mango.
0: All your, yeah? So, but you repent?
1: Yeah.
0: All you repent for
1: I
0: taking
1: repent for, I didn't ask you repent because I never thief.
0: Oh, gosh.
1: I never thief. I just kept the mango. Yeah, but some people consider that as thief, but I didn't thief. The one who went up on the tree, he had thief the mango. I just only catch and put it in the bag and then I go.
0: Yes. Ole, listen. And while we on that note, right, Aunt Sylvina, while we on that note, right, it's not good to steal, Ole, especially farmers out there that enter into people lands and stuff like that and taking the hard produce and crops and things that they take their time and sweat and put in the ground. All they don't do that.
1: So you consider, so let me ask you, right? So you consider that as being thiefing?
0: No, you see, the saying says the upholder. So you see now that accusation come now.
1: I end up getting licks, eh?
0: Exactly. Because
1: I end up getting licks, eh?
0: Because the expectation is that you was not supposed to be there.
1: Yeah.
0: Alright? But let me get back on topic. Alright? Expectations, guys. Sometimes there are so many unrealistic expectations that people expect from us sometimes, you know, in life as individuals. You know, things that you really sometimes you may just not be at that level just yet. But as a person, right, how do we overcome that? How do we move from that point to the other? So overcoming unrealistic expectation, it first involves identifying the strictness, you know, the strict shoulds and the ifs. You should do this and you must do this, right? So we have to first identify that the should you put on yourself and the ifs you put on yourself
1: it's like
0: are others
1: strength
0: replacing them. Yes.
1: It's like strength and weakness.
0: Exactly. Replacing them with more flexible, you know, compassionate and realistic goals, right? And common culprits of, you know, this unrealisticness, it includes perfectionism. Let's talk about that for a little bit. Perfectionism is of lately That's right, Auntie Sylvia. The accomplice are worse than the thief. Yeah, that's what I'm telling him. Right? You know? And perfectionism is... that's a whole nother topic by itself, but it brings about too much of an unrealistic expectation on yourself. You feel so burdened. You feel so overwhelmed. I used to do this a lot, guys. Like, literally. My expectations of perfectionism, it just had to be, and nothing is wrong with wanting something to be excellent, wanting it to be real good, crisp, seamless, you know, especially when it comes to decorating too. If it just doesn't fit the script, if it just doesn't look right in my eye, it just do. What we just say in local parlance, it just do working out.
1: Yeah.
0: That's what we just say. It do working. Right? But sometimes that level of perfectionism, it causes us to really do some damage to ourselves, you know? Right? Assuming others can read your mind, that's another bad thing. That's a real unrealistic thing. I am not in your mind. You know, sometimes we behave like we know each other. We may know each other's tendencies.
1: Yeah.
0: You know? And this is, especially in marriage, you know, we have to be careful with that too. Assuming that that person knows all of what's going on in your brain.
1: Yeah.
0: I may know some of your ways, your habits, the way you operate, but assuming that I know or have it all figured out in my mind, that I know exactly what you're thinking at the time for a particular situation, is very unrealistic. You know,
1: it's true.
0: And then it might bring about conflict, and then we have problems. Mm-hmm. Because why? It wasn't really my fault. Right. It's just that you assumed that I knew
1: where the key was.
0: I don't know where the key was.
1: Right?
0: We normally have the tendency to hang it on the key rack, right?
1: And that's a true story, eh? So
0: yes, that's true. All right. We normally hang it on the key rack as we get inside. There is a little square board with key hooks, right, to hang your key on, right? And sometimes the key might be all over. He puts his keys all over, guys. And I have to be saying sometimes, did you know, well, what was the purpose? Why did I buy this? Why did I buy the key holder? Why did I buy this? You know, you have it on the bag, you have it on the counter, you have it on the chair, you have it in the room. You know, you have it on top of your player, on top of your speakers, the key and all that be playing music all year. Right? And sometimes when he really needs it now, he expects me to know exactly where it is. Right? So we can't just assume things. So we have to overcome that. Right? So let's look at some ways that would help us to let go of these unhelpful, unrealistic, you know, ways, especially those common culprits of perfectionism, right? So number one, we have to identify what is our expectations. So what we're really talking about today is overcoming unrealistic expectations, right? And sometimes it takes a lot from us as individuals, right? Before we dive into all the spiritual parts of it, but we have to identify our expectation, right? So oftentimes, unrealistic expectation catches us off guard, right? So the next time we feel frustrated and burnt out and, you know, we feel like we cannot go on, we should pause, right, DJ Noel?
1: Yeah.
0: We

0: You know, is it relevant? What you expect of me, is it really relevant? You know, does this expectation actually matter in the grand schemes of things? So overcoming, the first step is identifying, does this really make sense? Is it really worth it at this point in time? Right? So number two, is it realistic? Given the person's true self or the realities of the situation, is this actually possible? So we have to ask ourselves that. First of all, is it relevant? Is it realistic? Whatever you're asking me to do, right? Is it realistic? Is it helpful to me? Right? Because sometimes we become so burdened out that we don't ask ourselves these questions. Is it really helpful? Does holding on to this expectation of you bring me peace? You know, does it bring me joy, or does it bring me just more anxiety? You know, and you know, you sometimes some expectations of some person, you have a project to do and you're like, oh gosh, boy, the deadline coming, like, oh, I have an exam and I have to finish it by Tuesday, right, a project actually, right, and I have to make sure that I finish it by Tuesday, right? But sometimes some persons, their expectations is so grandiose and they want you to finish it in such a short space of time, which brings on anxiety. You're getting cold sweat, your heart palpitating, and all different types of things, because that expectation of that person is so big and you have such a short space of time to get it done. So you have to ask yourself, is it relevant? Is it realistic? Are you being realistic? Is it measurable? Is it helpful to me? Right? So you have to consider those things. Number two, we have to shift to a good enough mindset. That might sound a little bit good enough, or good enough in good. But in this topic that we're talking about here, overcoming unrealistic expectations, sometimes you have to just start there. Right? This has to be good enough. So you switch from, you switch to the good mindset, good enough mindset, than the perfectionism mindset, which often masks itself as high standards. So sometimes you say you have to go to a higher standard, but really and truly what you're doing is perfectionism. And then you often wonder why you're always frustrated easily, you always annoyed, you're always, it's like, it's like good is never good enough for you. It's like, hey, calm down. You know, it's always better to get a second opinion, you know? So sometimes you and you have to weigh the balance, eh? Sometimes you're telling yourself that, hey, I have to be at a high standard, high standards, which is excellent. Don't get us wrong. Don't get me wrong. It is excellent. But at the same time, you have to be careful that you're not practicing so much perfectionism.
1: Yeah.
0: That you overwhelm yourself, you're filled with anxiety, you now become frustrated. Right? You're exhausted. You're mentally exhausted. Right? So challenge yourself to complete tasks, right? With a good enough mentality, you know? Accept the mistakes. Yes, you're going to make mistakes along the way, and it's normal. It is part of life, guys. Right? It is a progress. It doesn't mean that you don't have to achieve and work towards becoming better. But sometimes that little, the perfectionism, that word, that expectation would drive many of us crazy. Right? Yes, God called.

0: calls us to be perfect. It is a beseechment. He wants it, but it is a process, right? So sometimes when you start off with good, let's go back to class now. When you start off with good, then you have better, and then you have your best. So sometimes, and this is the right approach, I believe, that we should take, right? We start off with good. Yes, this was good enough. But good enough sometimes doesn't cut it, right? So we leave the good enough, and then we embrace the better. Let me do it better than the last time. The last time was good, but now I'm going to do it better than before. And while you get to the better, it's like, I don't think I have given this my best. Then you move a step further with the help of Christ, of course, you know, because he's always concerned about the holistic being and the things that we do holistically as human beings, right, as his children, right? Mm-hmm. So we move on from better, and then we give it our best. And when we have that approach, good, better, best, you know, we will do way more than being stuck in perfectionism.
1: Right.
0: Because perfectionism, sometimes, most of the times, I can tell you from experience, because I've always been that type of person, when I want to see certain things go certain ways. And the Lord had to teach me, Chris, good, better, best. When you give it your best, it means that you're giving it your all. You didn't stay on the good, you didn't stay on the better, but you've come up, you keep going at it, until you get really great at it, right? So we will challenge ourselves to do better and be better, right? So we shift our mindset. So the first one was identify your expectations. Then shift our mindset. Good. Number three is communicate openly, right? People cannot read our minds. This is how we're going to overcome, right, unrealistic expectations. People cannot read our minds, guys. So we have to communicate. We have to talk. We have to be able to, you know, say, hey, DJ Noel or DJ Sabi or Auntie Nautica, or, you know, or someone, you know, Prince B, you know, XYZ, I think such and such is the case, you know, Trevor T, you know, I don't think XYZ, or this was good enough, XYZ, XYZ, right? We have to communicate, so that when we communicate and we state what we really want or what we desire or the idea, right, we help ease off that burden of unrealistic expectations, right? And God has given us the authority to do that. So when we communicate, right, so people cannot read our minds. If your expectations involve others, such as partners, friends, co-workers, avoid should statements, right? Or they should know how I'm feeling, or he should know how I'm feeling, or they don't see how I think it. No. Or DJ Noah's supposed to know. Or he should know. Or yeah, they should know. You should know what I like. And you know, we do that very often.
1: Yeah.
0: You want something down in the shop to eat, or you want them to buy you something, you should know what I like. Sometimes he change.
1: Or sometimes bring anything.
0: You know, bring anything. When you bring anything now, it's problems. Right? Unrealistic expectation,
1: yeah.
0: Right? And you can't get vexed, you know, because if you say bring anything, I bring anything,
1: yeah,
0: anything means anything,
1: yeah,
0: right? But in your mind, you have something in your mind, really and truly, you know, but bring anything, you should know. Like, what does that mean?
1: But sometimes the reason why that has happened,
0: yeah,
1: because sometimes, no, you have something in your mind,
0: yeah,
1: that why I want to tell them to bring, but sometimes it's a cost.
0: Right?
1: So, you will
0: so
1: say, well,
0: cost.
1: So now you will say, well, bring anything. Because yes, I might say, I want that, let me see, what I could say, boy.
0: Yeah.
1: I want that box juice. right? I want that box juice. Sometimes I box juice maybe about $8.
0: Right.
1: Right? And sometimes that is not within the person's budget.
0: Right. You know, so you have to communicate that.
1: Yeah.
0: So when you communicate, you're now able to say, well, oh, that juice might be a little expensive.
1: Right.
0: I didn't walk with money for all that, you know, but I could offer this. All right? So we have to talk. We have to talk, guys. The expectations, right? To limit the unrealisticness. Let's communicate. All right? Identify these things. Express to others our needs. Ask for what we want. Right? Number four, we should focus on what we can control to overcome these unrealistic expectations, are they? You know, and as individuals, right? Focus on what we can control, right? We cannot control how other people behave or act, you know, in every situation, but we can control our efforts, our attitude, our boundaries. You know, when we are overwhelmed, how do we feel, right? Step back and adjust your responsibilities to fit your current capacity. So sometimes a lot of people are frustrated to the point of really driving people up a wall because of unrealistic expectations and lack of communicating them, rather. All right? So sometimes it's good to draw back. I remember Dr. Niels Chaiten. He taught us this many, many years ago, probably about 14 or 15 years ago, you know, when ministry just started, right? He taught us that method of stop and think before you proceed. Stop and think before you act. So sometimes you'll be like, hey, I've been so frustrated lately, but I think it is okay for me to step back, evaluate, you know, measure, okay, this, I can handle this, I can do this, I need help here, I need help there, right? So that way now, we are able to overcome all of these unrealistic things, you know, and the pressure that we put on ourselves, right? So focus on what you can control. The things that you cannot control, you have to leave it until you get there, right? Or ask for assistance. And number five, and we're going to stop right there for this week, is practice self-compassion. Eddie Genoel?
1: Mm-hmm.
0: Practice self-compassion.
1: Yeah.
0: Sometimes, guys, we are so overstimulated as individuals, especially individuals. Let me talk to us people now who are so highly goal-driven. Sometimes we are so highly overstimulated. We're on the go, like go, go, go. Like a horse that's just running nonstop.
1: Right.
0: Right? And sometimes you have to meet demands. You have to meet expectations. You know, and some of these expectations, let's say out there, you're a president, you're a chief, you're a CEO, you're managing this department, you're doing this, you're doing that. So much expectations that is on you, right? Sometimes we have to draw back a little bit, take a me time, a moment, and practice self-compassion. When you inevitably fall short of your expectations, right? Swap harsh self-criticisms for kindness. You have to get that out of the way. Remind yourself that it is okay to struggle for a little bit. Sometimes you feel overwhelmed. Treat yourself the same way you would treat a good friend. And many times we don't do it. Yeah? Practice a little self-compassion. You do so much, you go so much. And a lot of the times in the body of Christ, sometimes we overlook these things, but I believe this will bless somebody's heart today. We believe that. Practice a little self-compassion. Be gentle on yourself sometimes. life happens. I remember we did this topic, what to do when life is life in.
1: Yeah.
0: And right about now, in this century, life is really life in. But what are we going to do? Do the best that we can. Don't settle for the good. Shift out from good, get better, and then move to your best. Right? So next week we're going to look at and talk about part two, God's expectations of us. Right? So that's just the physical part of it, you know? So practice it. Identify overcoming unrealistic expectations. Sometimes people have so many high and really, really overbearing expectations. But sometimes, guys, it doesn't mean that you cannot challenge yourself, yeah? So stay prayed up and know that we can do our best, right? So it is 12:12 on the Golden Drive, guys, and we are going to jump right back into the music. Don't let people's expectations of you make you lose yourself. So anytime you find like you're losing yourself, you're anxious, you're fearful, you're frustrated, pause. Take a little pause, guys. Step back for a moment. Check the relevance. Is it helping you? Are you moving forward? If it's a good challenge, yes. It's challenging you to step out of your comfort zone and all these different things. By all means, go for it. Don't shrink back and say, well, I can't do it. A lot of the times we become so complacent that we don't step out of the box. We don't step out of our comfort zone, right? So stepping out of the comfort zone to meet a good expectation, it takes effort. It also takes effort to step into a better expectations. And it also requires greater effort to do our best, right? When you've done your best, know that you have done greater than your good, all right? So you're locked into Hope Elevation with yours truly, Grace Divine, and DJ Noel in your company. It is just about 12:15 on the Golden Drive, and we're going to jump right back into the music.

and believe that He can ably and very much supply all of your needs? Yes, He can. Yes, He can. Yes, He can. Listen, the hands of the Lord is never too short that He cannot reach. Neither is His air heavy. And all you have to believe that, you know, we have to believe that. Yes?

0: loving this one from Chantal Lindsay.
1: Stress

That's right. 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Sometimes the enemy may try to place upon you so many unrealistic expectations. Yes, but nevertheless, God is good, yeah?

That's right, just about 50 more minutes with you on the inside. Are you ready to meet the king, guys? Are we ready? You know, I look around, I see so many things continuing to happen. Nothing takes me by surprise these days. Man, especially when he calls his children home. Guys, let's live our lives every day as if it's our last. It's not that we don't have to do things while we're yet alive. We do as much as we can for the glory of God, for others, you know, do great works, do great exploits for the Lord, yeah? In the midst of it, He should smile and we should be ready to go at any time. And if we know that we're far from ready and we're still caught up in the bacchanal and all kind of craziness, hey, let me get ready real quick, because you never know. The trumpet will just sound at any time.

0: you know, there was so much expectations from this brother here, Jaron, my good brother. You know, when he first released this song, hey, everybody expected him this, X, Y, Z, the other. But it was such an honor to see God move in his life. And he followed God's expectation. Now he's doing so many great exploits for Jesus Christ. Yeah, continue to be a blessing.
1: Well, look at you now.

Listen, sometimes you just have to declare the word of God over you, guys, over yourself, over your life. Guys, and if you don't remember nothing else today, remember that the expectations that you have to believe in is those expectations that gives you peace, that helps you to move forward, that is, it's relevant, it's realistic. You can achieve it. You can do it. Yes. Have some self-compassion for yourself in the midst of everything that you do. Ensure that it is measurable. Ensure that it is helpful for you as an individual, as a person. You are a person first as well. Yes. Next week, God's will, we're going to talk about God's godly expectations of us. Today, we talked about unrealistic expectations, right? And sometimes it's just overbearing. Sometimes it's just, you know, too much. It makes us frustrated. It makes us feel like we're down, we're out. You cannot achieve this because it's unrealistic. Or sometimes you're not there as yet as a person. And as I said, if you give it your good, good is good enough, yes. But don't remain at good. Go for the better. And when you've done better, go for your best. And when you've done your best, know that you've done the greater. Yes, just about 4 more minutes with you on the inside, yes.

That's right, guys. If you don't remember anything else we've said today, remember that expectations must be good for you. So, guys, you have been locked into Hope Elevation with yours truly, Grace Divine, DJ Noel, in your company today on Hope 103.1 and 94.1 FM. God bless you. Blessings, blessings to my entire Hope FM family. Thank you guys so much. Trevor T, Lady Adana, Lady Sabi, DJ Sabi, for coming out last Sunday to my ministerial ordination. Thank God for all those of you that have supported, prayed, and continue to pray us through. Yes, indeed, doing the work of the Lord is great, you know, but prayers and covering and support will be greater. So guys, until next time, until next week, remember, the expectations of the Lord matters the most to you. And we love you. Peace. God bless you. Yes, blessings multiply to you, not just you alone, yes? But make sure that you share that love with somebody else. Yes, truly has been a pleasure being in your company today. God bless you. Until next time.

0: real. When you don't get a miracle, you can still be a miracle. What do you think I'd rather want? One more person to live forever or have a little bit more money?
1: Amen.
0: Money, what do you take with you? Nothing. Nothing. Not your garden, not your car, not your nothing. Just you, your soul. And the encouragement you've planted all around you, hopefully souls to come with you. I can only imagine. Now, don't handcuff me because of my doctrine, but I just like this illustration. Imagine God sees me and he says, "Well done, my good and faithful servant. Welcome home." And then he sort of looks over my shoulder and says, "Who'd you bring?" Amen. I want to run that race, the race that matters, the race that counts. And I'd rather be paralyzed in the arms of Jesus in that race than be the first prize winner and runner in any other race. Hallelujah. Verse 26, "Therefore I run thus, not with uncertainty." So good. He's saying, I'm running the race and I run with certainty. How uncertain have I been in the last 24 hours coming to this huge campus of Saddleback, not knowing where the church was, and I've still got the map. And I've been here before. It's a hard building to find on campus. I got the map and I'm still going and we're still uncertain. I love being in the place uncomfortable, uncertain in what God has ahead for me, but I'm certain that he's with me. I'm certain that he'll guide me, carry me, be with me. And I know why I'm doing what I'm doing. That's the race of certainty. Certain that I will be resurrected from the grave. Certain that God's power is in me and will encourage people around me, whether I see it or not. Thus I fight, not as one who beats the air. It feels like you're fighting for stuff and trying to get more and do more. You just feel like you're in the rat race. Not God's race, or your race, or the proud race, or the rich race, the selfish race, God's race. And then Apostle Paul closes with saying, "But I discipline my body and bring it into subjection, lest when I have preached to others, I myself should become disqualified." When I tell you that Jesus is the Lord of my life and Jesus is my friend, he's not just an acquaintance. When I tell you that I want to run that race, the first thing I need to do is come into subjection to God's will and his plan for my life. And the greatest way to know the map, I love how Rick says it.

to make coffee because we need the coffee very badly. Anyone else that way? So you don't need to be that disciplined to really do something you really need to do, okay? But even beyond getting some caffeine into your blood system, you need to cover yourself with the blood of Jesus that day to bring your focus that whatever steps you take during your run of your life that day, the next 24 hours, is under the wing of the Almighty. 95% of my mornings with my wife, after we get the coffee, we get the children's Bible out. Why a children's Bible? I know.

I'm an evangelist and I preach from the Bible, but I do read myself a children's Bible as well. It's really interesting. It's amazing. My wife and I, we're reading the children's Bible, and we got it because, you know, we were going to be parents. So we thought, well, we just get it ahead. We're reading this thing and we're like, did you know that? No, I didn't know that. Did they just make that up? I don't know. Let me check. And we open up the Bible. Babe, it's true. Amazing. I didn't know that. We're actually just about to finish the entire Bible in that children's version. And it was 400 pages. It wasn't like three. It was 400, okay? And it was amazing to go through that. But put on the armor of God. It's almost like every day you got to hear that bang, run for today. Lord, help me today. Lord, help me to make those decisions right, your decisions. Lord, help me to be patient. Help me to be kind. Help me, Lord, refine me one day at a time. Teach me, Lord, to pray and how to pray for others. Help me to be a light to others. Help me, Lord, to be a better husband. Help me, Lord, to be a better wife. Because if you never ask God to help you to be a brighter light, you never will be. It's not by might, it's not by power, but by the Spirit of God. Amen. There is a purpose. There is a race that we got to run. Get in the right race. Hallelujah. Can we have some music in the background? I play piano, but I'm not warmed up yet. Let me share with you why people don't come to Jesus. The first reason is because if he's such a good God and loving God, why is there pain in the world? We talked about that. God can give me arms and legs. He doesn't have to give me arms and legs. More than arms and legs, I need my soul restored. I need eternal life. Whether you believe it or not doesn't change the fact that it's true. God has a plan for you. That is the truth. For you to live in it, you have to find it. To find it, you need to start looking for it. It starts with hearing about it today and asking God for faith to believe that your spirit that's hearing these things responds. He's calling your phone. Just pick up the phone. He loves you. The other thing that stops people from coming to Jesus is because they don't believe that Jesus really loves them that much. And I know that's like my biggest question. Why do you love me so much? I don't get it. I don't even love me sometimes. Sometimes I hate me, and you still love me? Despite my sin, Jesus still loves me. Our Heavenly Father loves you unconditionally. When my wife was actually pregnant with Kiyoshi, I put my foot on her belly to feel him kick. And I felt a... Now, I was so moved in emotions. I looked up at my wife straight in her eyes and I had tears in mine and I said, babe, I love him. I'd never seen him, never saw his smile, never heard his laugh. He didn't earn my love at all. Before he was born, I knew him and he was mine. God loves you that way. No, Nick. God doesn't love me. I need to be a better person before God, you know, feels that I'm worthy. You want to hear a miracle? I'll tell you a miracle. 2008, India, Mumbai. Went out to the red light district. Brothel houses, one city block, six stories high of 150 brothel houses. Where 10-year-olds were kidnapped, forced into prostitution for $700. And a fraction of that, a good 10%, was because their parents sold them. We went there to talk about Jesus, went into the fourth house, saw an old woman sitting on the floor. She looked about 144. She must have been 90.
She was so weak, she couldn't keep her mouth shut. She's looking at me like this. And through a translator, I'm speaking to her about Jesus. On the wall was a whole wall filled with the gods they worshipped. Told her about Jesus, first 2 minutes, 3 minutes, and another woman walks in, really angry. She says, "Who are you? What are you doing? What are you talking about?" Like this. And I said, "I'm Nick, and I'm just talking about Jesus." She said, "Stop talking about your God. I don't want to hear about this. Show me that your God is real. Stop talking. Show me. Make my sister walk." I said, "What do you mean?" She said, "That woman is my sister. She hasn't stepped out of this house for 4 years. Look at her legs, skin and bone they were." She said, "She's paralyzed. We have to carry her to the restroom every day. Look at her. In the last 2 weeks, she's really lost all of her strength. She's about to die. Look at her. Show me that your God is real." And I said, God, she's not putting me on the spot here. She's really putting you on the spot here. I just want to make that clear, okay?" We prayed for a couple minutes. My friends lifted her up, one on each side, trying to lift her. She couldn't put her legs on the ground. She tried to stretch them out. She's in excruciating pain. You could see it from her facial expressions. She tried to put her right foot down, like this. She couldn't walk. Sat her down in a chair, looked at her angry sister. She was still angry. And I said, "God, we're gonna pray more." So we prayed. Start massaging her legs. We had a group of us praying for her. And her face went like this, from this to this. "I'm ready." I said, "What?" She says, "I'm ready." And I'm thinking, no, we need to pray a little bit more. That shows you the tiny seed of faith that I had. You don't need a lot of faith in the living God. Hallelujah. You can have oceans of faith, but if you're praying to a dead God, he's dead. But if you pray to Jesus, he's alive. And a seed, of like a mustard seed, can move mountains. My little faith. We prayed a little bit more and I said, "Okay, get up and walk." She didn't need any assistance. She grabbed herself, without touching the thing, the arm, and she whoop like this. She's walking around. She's looking down. Her sister's like, "Whoa." I'm like, "Whoa." All my friends are like, "Whoa." And she is like, "Whoa, baby." And she's walking around. She's jumping up and down. I'm like, "Don't break the legs that God just healed, sister." The sister went to the gods and said, thank you. And I said, whoa. I said, "Haven't you been praying to your gods for 4 years that she walked?" She said, "Yes." I said, "That wasn't your God." I said, "That was Jesus. Your God's dead." Now here's the miracle. The woman who got healed wasn't just any old woman. I later found out that this woman was the one who started the city block of brothel houses 45 years prior. She was the one who started it all. She recruited the pimps and madams and the kidnappers. She made money off the abuse of women and human trafficking. And God still healed her. Nothing can separate us from the amazing love of God.

0: Have you walked off track? Have you ran in the right direction, but maybe fallen into a pit of depression? Don't worry. God will outstretch his hand as he's doing right now. He will be with you and he won't let you stay there for a moment longer than he will allow. He knows how much your heart can bear. He's with you, and maybe we won't get all the answers until heaven. But the answer is to all our questions, Jesus is Lord and he's faithful. Jesus' blood will never fail you. Hallelujah. Today, if you admit that you have not made your life right with Jesus Christ, today is the day where you pick up the call and you get ready to run. To first stand strong in knowing that you're beautiful, you're God's child, he loves you, he'll be with you, his grace is sufficient, that all things come together for the good for those who love him, who've been called according to his purpose. You are called, and you today, I hope, will answer. Answer the call. Not because that you think you can take the call or endure the race on your own. That's why we give God all the glory. His grace to hear the call and his grace and mercy to run the race. Today, I want to ask you, will you ask him into your life? Let's all pray. Feel in my heart. Let's do the riff of Amazing Grace, or just some chords of Amazing Grace. That'll be great. Hallelujah. Lord, we thank you for your amazing grace. We thank you, Lord, that you are God. And you know the things that we carry and we're burdened with. And we pray in Jesus' name, you would comfort us and heal us, complete us. Lord, we pray for physical miracles all across this place, but Lord, more than a physical miracle, we pray, Lord God, that our soul would be restored in your hands and that we'd be carried until eternity. God, we just give you praise for your word and your faithfulness right now. God, may you touch the believers, the ones who already have a relationship with you, and if there'd be anyone who feels tired and weary, comfort them, carry them, refresh them, give them the sight of what you see for the day, the calls you want them to make, the hugs you want them to give, the people you want us to forgive. Help us to be the light in your love. Lord, for anyone who doesn't know you yet, we ask God that today would be the day of salvation. Today would be the day that everything changes. We pray, Lord God, that if there be anyone who wants God to change, who wants you to change their life, that they'd call out to you today. With every head bowed and every eye closed, if today you know in your heart you are not walking with Jesus and you want to walk with him today, you want to repent of your sin, you know you don't want to sin anymore, you want to start running the race that God has for you. His plan, not your plan. Put your hand up right now if you can say, Nick, I want Jesus in my heart. Just raise it nice and high. You're not walking with Jesus today. You want to do it. That's it. Come on, raise your hand nice and high. There's about 40 of you. Raise your hand nice and high. With every head bowed and every eye closed. Thank you for your hands. Put your hands down. Would you repeat this prayer after me? Say, dear Lord Jesus, come into my heart. Forgive me of my sin. I'm so sorry for that. Thank you, Jesus, for for dying on the cross and raising yourself from the grave. Thank you, God, that you promise that as I believe in you, I will also be raised. Lord, heal my heart. Change me. Fill me with your Holy Spirit, your peace, your comfort, and your joy. I want to know you more each and every day. In Jesus' name I pray. Amen.
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own, guess what? There's a creator who formed you. There's a creator who made you. So you're accountable to him. Your life is not your own. You can't just say, I will do what I want. I can say what I want. You know, we have this thing that we just say, I'm a big woman. I'm

0: guess what? You are one in a million, one in a trillion, one in a... Is there any such thing as a trillion?
1: Trillion.
0: One in a trillion. Yes. One in a trillion.
1: Trillion.
0: All right. One in a trillion. You're the apple of God's eyes. So I'm saying one in a trillion, right? It's like I'm really on holiday in Truth Boy. I'm sending a shout out to all the teachers out there who are officially... Listen, they say the 2 weeks after school close is the government owned. But guess what? We are officially on holiday.

said, I love me some reggae. And when it is the gospel, when it's encouraging, when it's reaching your soul.

0: Rizavi.
1: Walking out with me, I was just enjoying the music.
0: You enjoying the music?
1: And it just cut my vibes right there.
0: Yeah, man.
1: Hey.
0: Oh, I tell you.
1: I was thanking God for life.
0: Yes, and I got to see her.

0: And when it comes to praising God, it's not no boring thing, because you know God is so good to me, good to you, good
1: and
0: to
1: that's
0: everyone.
1: Listen, when I praise in God, I'm very passionate about that. And ain't no mannequin thing in that. I like when people go all out. I mean, this is the one who created you after all,
0: Indeed.

0: And the very reason why you are alive today is because of the goodness of God.
1: Oh, yeah.
0: Because of His mercy. Mm-hmm. They are new every morning. The Word of God says so. And if you are alive, you have to say, thank you, Jesus.
1: Mm-hmm.
0: Because, you know, again, if you're alive and you're dead, it's a different scenario. Eh?
1: Mm-hmm.
0: You know, there are some people that are like ghosts. You're laughing.
1: It had a song that you did a couple years ago. Remember that?
0: Dead man walking. But I was not a ghost. I was saying the song.
1: Yeah.
0: And now I'm alive in Christ.
1: That's it.
0: If you're not alive in Christ, mm-hmm. then you are a ghost.
1: Mm-hmm. I understand what you're saying. I understand.
0: So you can look at it two ways, right?
1: Mm-hmm.
0: So if you're in this ghostly mood, God still wants to save you.
1: Oh, yes.
0: And we smile about it, but the reality remains that if you die without Jesus Christ today, those of you who are listening to me on the radio, if you don't know Jesus Christ and you die today,
1: there's
0: I don't
1: only
0: know.
1: One.

0: Jesus. If you never ask him to come into your heart, then you will perish according to the Bible. But God says, you know what? He doesn't desire that any man
1: should perish. But that all should come to repentance.
0: So, this is a call to you out there planning to play the carnival and to go and revel. You know, I sung it me the other day and I was saying it like that.

running from the Lord's way. Come back to the Lord today. Cause there are many of you out there who used to serve the Lord, but to turn your back on him. It's time for you to change up your life and come back and stop walking in a sea.

0: King, what you doing? I didn't write that. I didn't write that.
1: I tell you, he's freestyling there.
0: I just see that out of my, as the spirit given liberty. But again, it's real.
1: It's the truth. It's the truth. We're not here to condemn anyone.
0: Never.
1: We are not the judge.
0: Never.
1: Christ himself is the righteous judge. But the word of God says that we have to compel you. Compel men to come. Because there's going to be a day when it's going to be too late.
0: And you know, as I hear this, you know, as you say that, there's going to be a date when it's going to be too late.

0: decision to surrender your life to Christ, sometimes this might be the last time that you have that opportunity. The Word of God says today is a day of salvation. We don't know if this is the last day that you would live. But sometimes we tend to think, okay, I'm only 20, I'm only 30, I'm only 19, I have all my life to live. Let me live a little bit first and then I will come to Christ. But you don't know if you're going to live to see tomorrow. You don't know if you're going to live to see the next hour.
1: That's
0: the
1: true.
0: Next moment.
1: Mm-hmm.
0: And tomorrow is not promised to anyone. We often hear that and we take it for granted.
1: Yeah.
0: But if you look around you

0: while you still can.
1: Definitely. And some people might be like, I ain't ready to leave that life yet. One time I was witnessing to someone and they said, I ain't ready to leave that life yet. And that was approximately about 10 years ago. You understand? And to date, I'm not sure if the person is still ready to leave that life yet. But what fruit your life is your life bearing as a result of a life that is void of a relationship with God? And let's get that right. A relationship with God. Now I have a relationship with my wife, right? And when things are not going right, I know I have to fix things because I want to maintain that relationship with my wife. I want peace in my house, my house. I want peace in my mind. I want peace in my soul. You know, I want peace. Peace is so important. My decisions, they bring me peace, right? Some people making decision that is taking away their peace, right? Your choosing every single day is important. And you have to commit your life to God today because that's the only place you would find peace. You think you're finding peace in a juve? You think you're finding peace in the white in the moonlight tonight? You think you're finding peace in drugs and alcohol? You think you're finding peace there? Maybe you're finding peace, but is it the peace that God gives? Because the word of God tells us the peace that he gives to us, the world cannot give it unto us. You understand? That peace is beyond your comprehension.
0: God's peace is true peace. We can't find peace in anything else. It may seem as though it's peaceful.
1: But it's not real.

0: Actually, that is right. Mm-hmm. You have to examine it. Because many people find peace in the things that I mentioned. And as they grow older, they realize their peace is taken away. Mm-hmm. In fact, you may find peace in alcohol until your liver don't exist, or until you end up with cancer or some sickness or some disease from choices that you make. You may find peace in running woman until you have AIDS, or you maybe have a bundle of young baby daddies.
1: Or STIs. Long,
0: and you have some kind of... So listen, the Prince of Peace gives us the best peace. Mm-hmm. Yeah? And if you want peace, run to him. So we're on the inside. DJ Sabi, Lady Sabi. We're here for a little bit again. Yeah, I encourage you to keep it locked. Keep it locked. Keep it locked. The Hope 103 and 94.1 FM. Live on YouTube, Facebook.
1: Mm-hmm. Yeah? We're here until 3. Until stick 3, with us.
0: 3:10, 3:15-ish. Let's see how you go that.

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Hope family, I'm telling you, there's absolutely no other way. We just have to trust the Lord. We just have to put our faith in Him. As a matter of fact, the Word of God says, without faith, it is impossible to please God. So we must put our faith in God. We must trust God. That is the way. That is the only way that we can face tomorrow. That is the only way that we can face the world. That is the only way that we can just face all the troubles and all the trials and all the difficulties. Put your trust in Him.

Like the DJ feeling a little stitchy for this afternoon, boy. Hey, for all those of you who know Lieutenant Stitchy. Hey, these are some songs from his album,

0: And guess what, guys? We have to leave all year.
1: We'll be back next week.
0: We'll be back next week. God spare life. But guess what? The question is still out there. For those of you who have not yet given Jesus your life, are you ready? Are you ready?

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Hey everyone, I am Zach Forsyth. The book of Jeremiah 31:3 says, "The Lord appeared to us in the past, saying, I have loved you with an everlasting love. I have drawn you with an unfailing kindness." I just want to encourage us today of God's love. God's love is beyond human love. In fact, 1 John 3:16 says, "This is how we know what love is. Jesus Christ laid down his life for us. His love has no limitation. We are loved beyond measures. No matter what sin we have committed, how far we are away from God, his love for us never changes. His arms are widely open to receive us. We deserve nothing, but God gave us everything. True love comes from God. Our prayer today should be, Lord, help us love like we had been loved. God loved each of us as if there is only one of us. Stay blessed, stay in God, trust God."

but I'm here with you. You know how we do it. How was your week? I trust that you had a blessed week, that you were in charge. In charge of who you are. Remember, we always have to remember. We always have to remember who we are. Who are you? You're listening to GL365 Radio. Pointing souls to Christ. Are you on Hope FM Grenada, where we're high on praise and exaltation? Unity Gospel Radio, RVR 24, Caribbean Praise FM. It's Joanne on your radio. We give him praise. We give him praise. What's your attitude like? What's your feeling like? Is it that your identity determines your attitude, or your attitude determines your identity? What do you think it is?

that talked about that in church this week. We have reasons to rejoice. We have reasons to be happy. Yeah. Oh boy, and we're gonna continue in that mood. Red Shoes Crew, where my people at? Where my dancers at? Hey, when we in the zone, it's kind of hard to get on. I don't know how I got.

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Because I am chosen. I am loved. I am forgiven. I am

The day that the Lord hath made, I will rejoice and be glad in it. Songs of praise. Rejoice in the Lord. Always. Not sometime. So find a song of praise. You gotta practice. Practice joy. What does joy feel like? If you feel that your face is going in a certain way, just tell yourself, I am happy. I choose joy. Gratitude fuels joy. Complaining steals joy. Praise strengthens joy. What you gonna do?

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And since we are talking about joy, let me ask you a question. Since the Bible says a merry heart maketh a cheerful countenance, and a merry heart doeth good like medicine. Let me ask you this. What atmosphere do you create when you enter a room?

such a thing that, you know, when you spread joy, it grows. Because you're spreading joy and it's going to grow and grow, and the person next to you is going to have joy, and every time they see you, they're going to expect joy. You have to be intentional. Even sometimes when I don't feel like being joyful and whatever, people come to me with joyful stories, and I have to be joyful myself. I'm telling you, rise up. Tell your soul, rise up. Tell your spirit, rise up. We got to be intentional.

0: someone daily. 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You celebrate, they celebrate. Oh. Forgive quickly. That spirit of offense, don't hold on to that. Be among the things we do and God let it go and we go to church and we pray and we happy. Let's do that for our fellow brethren. Speak life.
1: Why you getting on like you is our leader?
0: What?

What is that thing? Who is that somebody? So in that moment, I want you to intentionally tell yourself that you choose joy. Can you do that? Can you choose joy? And if somebody wronged you and they really hurt you and you're feeling bad, oh, I'm telling you, let it go. Let it go. Because you're hurting yourself. Let it go. If I did you something wrong, let me go now.

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And if it helps you to stay joyful, do more of it. Do more of it. Be wise. We coming out. It's the Joanne Prince Gospel Show. Hope FM Grenada, GL365 Radio.

He's a rock on which we stand. I tell you, we play music for each and every culture. We enjoy the music that we play. Jesus, Jesus. We sing and dance.

Until you have a joyful attitude. Until you have a happy attitude. How do you keep your surrounding joyful? Until you listen to happy music, sad music. Are you wrong, sad people? Why don't you be the happy one? Let us replace complaints with gratitude. Learn every morning when we wake up. Give ear to our words, oh God. Consider our meditation. Be thankful for about 3 to 5 things every morning. Encourage a person a day, somewhere, somehow. On the bus, on the train, on the plane, wherever you are, on the boat. Say something nice to somebody. We can do it. We can do it. It only takes a spark. It only takes a spark. Saying hello and big up to our friends over there on Live 11, DJ Dean and company out there in Central Florida.

some of these live recordings. And it's fun. It's, oh my goodness, time of rejoicing, high energetic praise and worship. But we are winding down. Just a few minutes left, and I just want to tell you that Jesus loves you. If there's ever a time in your life that you don't think that you have joy, you don't know what it is to be happy, just when you wake up in the morning, just say, Lord, I thank you for joy. Lord, give me joy. I choose joy. Help me to be grateful, because you can't walk around being unhappy. And there are some people, I don't know if it's intentional or whatever, but I thank God for joy, just knowing that joy comes from the Lord. And we can achieve joy just by being obedient. You know, sometimes we know somebody don't like something, so we do it especially to hurt them. But you're hurting yourself and you're depriving yourself of joy. But don't let things bother you. Rejoice always. Be happy. Somebody says something that you don't like. So what? Oh, well, be happy. Oh, my goodness. This world that we are living in, we see a lot of people who are angry. They are just unhappy. And

Oh, Jehovah, do well. Sandra Martins. And I'm going to leave you on this one and let the music flow. So all our listening partners, all our radio stations all over, Live 11. Yeah, I missed you the first time. DJ

0: Jehovah do well.
1: You do well.
0: Until next time, this is Joe and Prince from the Joe and Prince Gospel Show. Be blessed. God loves you and be joyful.

0: of Dr. Charles Stanley. Reaching the world with the gospel of Jesus Christ through sound biblical teaching. Next on In Touch, what it means to believe in Jesus.
1: What does it mean to believe in Jesus Christ? All through the Bible, you and I find these verses that talk about believing in Him, but what does that mean? It's very evident in the Scripture that in order for a person to have their sins forgiven, in order to be saved, as we would say, in order to go to heaven, a person must place their faith in, must believe, must place their trust in Jesus Christ. But what does it mean to believe in Jesus? Well, that's what I want to talk about in this message, because there are so many people who think they believe in Jesus Christ, but who do not really and truly understand what that means. So I want you to turn, if you will, to John chapter 3, and that verse of Scripture in John that's the most familiar of all, John 3:16. You say, well, I know that one by heart. Well, I'm sure that most of you probably do, but I want you to turn there, if you will, for a moment. I want us to read this verse. Jesus was talking to a very knowledgeable man, Nicodemus, about his relationship with God. And he said to him, except a man be born again, you cannot see the kingdom of God. And so in the course of that discussion, Jesus comes down to say in verse 15, that whosoever believes may in him have eternal life. And then he says in verse 16, for God so loved the world that he gave his only begotten son, that whoever believes in him should not perish, but have eternal life or everlasting life. But what does it mean to believe in Jesus Christ? Well, that is the purpose of this message. And what I want to do is to explain from a biblical point of view, what does it mean to place your trust in him? How do you know that you've done that? And so it's interesting in Scripture how very clear God has made it. For example, he says in John chapter 1, if you'll turn there for a moment, in John chapter 1, in the 12th verse, he says, but as many as received him, to them gave he the power or the right to become children of God, even to those who believe in his name. Now, to believe in his name, for example, the name represents everything a person is. So when a person believes in the name of the Lord Jesus Christ, that is the same as believing in him. You'll recall, for example, in Acts chapter 16, verse 31, when the Philippian jailer and Paul were talking, he said, what must I do to be saved? And Paul said, believe on the Lord Jesus Christ and you will be saved. You recall in Romans chapter 1, Paul said, I'm not ashamed of the gospel of Christ, because it is the power of God and the salvation to all who believe. That is the gospel of Christ, who all believe in him. For example, he said in Romans chapter 5, verse 1, therefore being justified by faith, which means to be declared no longer guilty, but now righteous, saved in the eyes of God, therefore being justified by faith, we have peace with God. He said in Ephesians 2:8-9, for by grace you're saved through faith, that not of yourselves, it is the gift of God, not of works, lest any man should boast. You and I could go all the way through the New Testament, verse after verse after verse. Every single time, it is placing our trust, believing in the Lord Jesus Christ. So the question is, it's very clear that's what you have to do, but what does it mean? Well, I think there are a lot of people out there who are very deceived, who really and truly believe that somewhere along the way, they have believed in Jesus Christ, and therefore they are safe, they are comfortable, they're saved. So what I'd like to do is to think for just a moment with you about what these people are thinking and how they think when they say, yes, I do believe. Well, I think there's some people who genuinely would say to you, yes, I believe the Bible, I believe in God, I believe in Jesus Christ, and therefore they think that they're saved. What they're saying is, I believe the facts, that is, this is the Bible, this is God's Word. I believe the Bible does teach about God, and the Bible does teach about Jesus. I believe all those things. They're talking about believing facts. Then someone comes along and says, well, I do believe, oh, sure, I believe in Jesus. My mother believed in Jesus. My grandmother believed in Jesus. My whole family's believed in Jesus. Sure, I believe in Jesus. What they're saying is, I do believe in the fact that there was such a man as Jesus Christ. Now, the truth is, their degree and the quality of their belief is the same as if you said to them, you went to school? Yes. You studied history? Yes. Do you believe there was a man named George Washington? Yes, I do. You believe there was a man named Abraham Lincoln? Yes, I do. You believe there's a person named Jesus? Yes, I do. Same category, same level and quality of belief. They're believing facts about a person. That is not New Testament belief. So you come along and somebody, so you say, well,

Do you believe in God? Yes, I do believe in God. I've always believed in God. Grandmother believed in God. I believe in God. I've always believed in God. Don't think I'm an atheist. I believe just because I don't live like you want me to live doesn't mean I don't believe in God. So I feel very comfortable when I die, I'm going to heaven. I believe in God. You ask somebody else, they say, well, and what they're saying is, I believe in the God that you're talking about in the Bible. And so you ask somebody else, do you believe? Well, here's what I believe. I believe there's a God. Let there be no doubt about it. I don't believe in this whole idea of evolution. I believe there's a God, and therefore I believe that if I believe in God, then I'm okay and I'm safe and I'm going to heaven because I believe in God. There is a difference in intellectually affirming the truthfulness of a fact or intellectually affirming the truth of what you say and placing your trust, your faith in Jesus Christ as your Savior. All the difference in the world. Now the question comes, that is, what's the cause of this kind of deception that people live in? Well, I think some people genuinely do not understand. They misunderstand the scripture when it says believe. They just put that on the level of daily belief. Yes, I believe that piano is sitting there. Yes, I believe I'll be able to get up and go to work tomorrow morning. Yes, I believe my car will start when I put a key in the ignition. And so they just put all that kind of belief in the same category, my friend. That's not what we're talking about. And so they genuinely misunderstand. A second reason is this. I believe that people purposely, deliberately limit what their faith encompasses. And so here's what they decide. Here's what I believe. I believe there's a God. I believe He's a good God. I believe one of these days when I die, I'm going to heaven just as like anybody else because I think I'm just as good as anybody else is, and therefore I believe in God. And so what do? They don't want to get into the scriptures. They don't want to get into this thing about Jesus Christ and being born again. They deliberately limit the quality and the degree and, listen, they limit the stretch of their faith. They're only going to limit it to what? To their lifestyle. If I am expected to believe something that interrupts my lifestyle, if I'm expected to believe something that limits the way I want to live, then my faith is limited to believing in God and in Jesus, the kind of person I think He was and the kind of person I think God is, and therefore they misunderstand. It is a deliberate misunderstanding. And my friend, listen, you'll never get to heaven if that's your idea of belief in Jesus Christ. Then there are those people, of course, who've been misled. They go to church, and I think this is so very important. This is why I'm spending this time today in this message, because, for example, oftentimes children go to Sunday school, to Bible school, to vacation Bible school. Oftentimes in revivals, and things get all hopped up and heaped up, and the pressure's on just as I am without one plea, but that thy blood was shed for me, and somebody's calling them to come on to Jesus, come on to Jesus, believe in Jesus. And oftentimes the invitation is so nebulous, the invitation is so far removed from a scriptural invitation that people walk down the aisle, they're not sure what they're supposed to believe. Just believe in Jesus. Well, you know, if I was sitting out there and somebody said, if you'll just believe in Jesus and come on down here and tell us you believe in Jesus, you'll go to heaven, you die. Man, I'd run down here if I was lost. If that's all it took, because you see, most of the time the idea is you believe in Him as a fact. That is, believe in the fact that He was and He is and so forth. That will not do it. Oftentimes, people being misled. Now, I'm not saying that somebody would deliberately mislead him. I'm simply saying this. We have to be very careful. When a child, for example, says, I want to be saved, that we help that child understand what is meant by being saved and what it means to believe in Jesus Christ. Because any child is going to grow up with parents who love the Lord and bring their children to church. Say, well, do you believe in Jesus? Sure, I believe in Jesus. My mother believes in Jesus. My father believes in Jesus. My pastor believes in Jesus. I believe in Jesus. What does it mean to believe in Him according to the Scripture? So oftentimes a person is misled. And so they don't really and truly understand what they believe. Now, so we have to ask ourselves the question, then what does it mean to place your trust in Jesus Christ for the forgiveness of your sin and have the Holy Spirit come to live inside of you and live in your life? What does it mean to know in your heart that you are right related to Him in such a way that when you die, you can die singing Amazing Grace, how sweet the sound that saved a wretch like me. I once was lost, but now I'm found, was blind, but now I see with absolute, total, perfect assurance. Somebody says, well, can a person ever really and truly be that assured? Turn to 1 John, Revelation, Jude, 3rd, 2nd, 1 John. Listen to what John says. He says, this is the reason
that I'm writing this epistle to you, to those who were to be his readers. He says, for example, verse 13 of 1 John chapter 5. He says, these things I have written to you who believe in the name of the Son of God, in order that you may know that you have eternal life. Very important we understand what believe means, because our eternal life depends upon it. Listen to what he said now. Verse 13, these things, all that he's written, these first five chapters. These things I've written to you who believe in the name of the Son of God, in order that you may know. He says that you may know that you have eternal life. God wants us to place our trust in him for salvation. God wants us to know. He wants us to have absolutely unwavering, unquestionable assurance that we have a relationship with him that absolutely cannot be tampered with by the devil or anyone else. Absolute assurance, that is the will of God for us. Now, that being the case, then, we go back to what he said in John chapter 3, verse 16. He says, whosoever believes in him, what? Would not perish, but have everlasting life. Now, I want you to jot three things down. I want to give you three words, and you can jot them down on something, but you need to keep these somewhere. Put them in the back of your Bible somewhere. This is not the ultimate definition I want to give you, but it's a very important part. What does it mean to believe in Jesus? Well, first of all, if I'm going to believe in something, I've got to have some knowledge. First word is knowledge. If I'm going to believe in something, believe in what? What is this? Why is this? Where did it come from? What's the origin of it? What am I to believe? First of all, if I'm going to place my faith in Jesus Christ as my personal Savior, I've got to believe something. What is it that I am to believe? So first of all, there's got to be knowledge. There are some very basic things that are absolutely essential for me to believe if I am going to be saved, if I'm going to trust Christ as my Savior, if I'm going to heaven when I die. Number one is this. I must believe that Jesus Christ is deity, that he's God. If you do not believe that, here's what happens. Now watch this. If Jesus Christ is not God, He is not sitting upon the throne with the Heavenly Father. You know what he was? He was no more than a man who is here on the same level with all the rest of us men who have our naturalness and who have our sinfulness and who walk at times in the flesh. That is, if he is not deity, then what could he do for me? But if he were just a man. So I must believe that Jesus Christ is God. Somebody says, well, I don't think it's necessary to believe that Jesus Christ is God in order to go to heaven. Well, let me ask you a question. Then who is he? If he's not God, who is he? Is he a prophet? Then he was a sinner because everybody else has sinned. Was he just a great preacher and a teacher and a healer? Was he a false prophet? You see, if Jesus Christ was not absolutely who he says he is and who he says he was, then he was a liar. If he was not who he said, if you've seen me, you've seen the Father. I and the Father are one. And one of the things that caused so much turmoil around him was the fact that he claimed to be not only the Son of God, but he claimed to be God, deity. And his resurrection was absolute, listen, absolutely the proof of that. Now, so therefore I must believe some. First thing I must believe that he's deity, that he's God. God the Father, God the Son, God the Holy Spirit. Second thing I must believe is this, that I am a sinner. And my sinfulness has separated me from God, and my only hope of salvation must come through God. That is, I must believe and recognize that I am a sinner. I must believe that Jesus Christ is deity, that he's God. I must believe that my sinfulness has separated me from God. The Bible says, our sins have separated us from God. I must believe that. The third thing I must believe is this. I must believe that Jesus Christ died on the cross for my sin, and that when he died, he paid for my sin in his death. Now you say, but how much of this was I supposed to know when I was there? I'm coming to that. Just hold that. First of all, I must believe without a shadow of a doubt, Jesus Christ is God. Secondly, I must believe that my sinfulness has separated me from him and that I need to be saved by something he's going to do for me I can't do for myself. Number three, I must believe that Jesus Christ went to the cross and died for my sin. The fourth thing I must believe is that Jesus Christ not only died for my sin, but he was resurrected from the grave. Because you see, if Jesus only died, he can't do anything for me today. Listen, he died for my sins, and he's resurrected, and his resurrection validates every single thing he claimed to be and everything he did.
So the first thing that's necessary for true New Testament belief is knowledge. Second word is conviction. That means to simply be truly, listen, fully convinced of something. So therefore, when we talk about believing in the Lord Jesus Christ, what I believe, I am, listen, I am fully convinced and persuaded that what the Bible says about him is true. I am fully convinced and persuaded that he is who he says he is. I am convinced and fully persuaded that he will do what he says, convicted. That is, if there's no conviction, for example, fully persuaded what he says about my sin, that I'm separated from God, fully convinced and persuaded what he says about the consequences of my sin, that I'll die without Christ and be eternally separated from him. Because you see, without any conviction, I'm not going to move, I'm not going to budge. It's not enough to have knowledge, factual knowledge about Jesus Christ, who he was and who he is and what he says he'll do. It's not even enough to be fully persuaded, fully convinced that these things are true, though it is very important. Because when you think in terms of conviction, you recall that Jesus said in John, when he's talking about the Holy Spirit coming, he says the Holy Spirit will come, and he will come to do what? To convict the world of sin, of our sinfulness, to convict the world of the righteousness of Christ, which means that he was so right, so holy, and so pure that he was able to die for our sins, and to convict the world of the judgment to come. What does that mean? It means that when the Holy Spirit comes to your life and my life and begins to work in us, what's he going to do? One of the first things he's going to do is convict us, convince us, fully persuade us that we are sinful and we need God. He's going to fully persuade us that the death of Jesus Christ was adequate to pay for our sin. Fully persuade us that there is a judgment to come, and the only thing that will get me ready for that judgment is to have a right relationship with God. Therefore, first of all, there must be knowledge. What's the second word? Conviction. So give me the first two words. First word is what? Knowledge. Second word is what? Conviction. What's the third word? Third word is trust. Third word is trust. Now, when I trust, here's what I do. I move from the facts and conviction. I move from being an interested observer to becoming involved in a personal relationship with Jesus Christ. And so what have I done? I've moved from just knowing the facts, knowing that I ought to do something, knowing that God is trying to do something in my life. Now I have moved into a personal relationship. I have moved into a personal involvement with the person, Jesus Christ. You see, it's always believe in him, believe in his name. Not just believe the gospel only, but believe in the person of the gospel. You see, in all these verses, verse after verse after verse, what do we find? We find him talking about placing our trust in him. For God so loved the world that he gave his only begotten son, that whosoever believes in him, not just believes in what he said, believes in him as a person. And so therefore it's not enough for me just to believe in what he said as being true, but I must place my trust in him. Now, so you must have three things. What's the first word? Knowledge. The second word, conviction. And the third word is what? Trust. Now, I want to give you a simple definition. I want you to write it down. Now, whether you write it or your husband writes it, your wife writes it, your children write it, get it down. And I'm going to say it, and then I'm going to come back and say it very short phrases so that you will understand. I ask the Lord, help me, enable me to say it in a brief way so that you can say to someone, here's what it means to believe in Jesus Christ. I want to encourage you to say, well, now, should you write in the Bible? Absolutely. Mark words, color them up, whatever you want to. Listen, that's what makes it precious. I lost my favorite Bible. I didn't lose it. Somebody stole my favorite Bible. Had it in a briefcase, and the only thing I had was my Bible and a Greek New Testament and a pen. Somebody stole it. I offered $500. That's a lot of money back then. $500 for any college kid who'd go through all the dumpsters of someone and find my Bible. Nobody did. Well, what difference did it make? I'll tell you, because it was so written up and all kinds of dates and things there that I'd put in there because it was especially precious to me because it said something about what God was doing and had been doing in my life. Write in your Bible. Don't worry about that. All right, you ready?
We're talking about now what it means to believe in Jesus Christ. To believe in Jesus Christ is to have a confident conviction that He is who the Bible says He is, He will do what He promises, and upon placing my trust in Him, I enter into a personal, eternal relationship with the Son of God. To believe in Jesus is to have a confident conviction. That is a compelling conviction within me. I must believe this, that He is who the Bible says He is. He will keep His promises, that He will do exactly what He says He'll do. And upon placing my trust in Him, committing myself to Him, I'm entering into a personal, eternal relationship with the Son of God. Now, I could say a lot about forgiveness of sin, going to heaven. All of that is the result of placing my trust in Him. All of that is the result of believing in Him. To say I place my trust in Him, that means I'm betting on Him. I'm affirming that what He says is true, and I'm willing to risk my whole eternal future on that. How many of you can look back in your life and say, I know that when I joined the church, I had enough knowledge that I do believe that Jesus Christ was the Son of God, and that I understood what it meant to place my trust in Him and to accept Him, receive Him as my Savior. But as many as received Him, not facts, as many as received Him, to them gave He the right to become the sons of God. Are you certain that you've ever placed your trust in Him? Now, as I said, I'm not being critical. I'm just simply saying this. You may believe a lot of things as facts, but have you ever moved from being an observer, a distant kind of believer, to entering into a personal relationship with Jesus Christ by placing your trust in Him as your personal Savior? Have you ever said, Lord Jesus, or Jesus, I do believe that You're the Son of God. I know that my sins have separated me from You. I am asking You to save me. And I'm asking You to save me based on the fact that You did die at Calvary, and I do believe that You died for my sins, and I do believe that when You died for my sins, it makes it possible for me to be fully forgiven, and when I die, to go to heaven. However you may have put it in your words, have you ever told Him that? Have you ever done that? Or have you been one of those persons who said, I believe? As long as you believe something, that's all that matters. No, that's not all that matters. Here's what matters. It matters this, that when you die, you will stand in the presence of a holy God and give an account for your life. No excuse will be acceptable, because you see, God so loved you that He gave His only begotten Son, sent Him into this world to live among men in the flesh without sin, to go to a cross and be crucified, and upon Him placed all the sin debt of yourself and the entire world. He loves you that much. Then to reject His Son, to say no to His Son, to ignore His Son, when according to the Bible, God's whole redemptive plan is wrapped up in the cross. It's all there. That's why the Apostle Paul said, it's the only thing in life I'd boast of is the cross. Why? That's where Jesus made it possible for you and me to be forgiven of our sin and to have absolute assurance that when we die, we're going to spend eternity in heaven with all the glorious things that God has provided for us. Have you ever said to Him, yes, I do believe the testimony of Scripture. I do believe that You're the Son of God. I do believe my sins have separated me from You. I do believe You died on the cross. I do believe that You rose from the dead. I do believe that You're seated at the Father's right hand even now. I'm asking You to forgive me of my sins, and I'm placing my trust in You that You'll do what You said. You'll forgive me, and You'll make me one of Your own. The moment you do it, that quickly, you become living child of God, saved forever and ever and ever. Remember the definition, entering into a personal, eternal relationship with Jesus Christ. Father, how grateful we are
that you can take a verse like John 3:16 and cram and jam so much truth that in a lifetime we will never be able to exhaust the meaning of that verse if we took it word by word, never be able to exhaust it. There is so much of yourself, your love for the world, your provision of salvation, your gift of eternal life. And thank you that you said that you so love the world, which was your way of saying, I do, I do, I do, which was your way of describing the incomparable love, inestimable love, immeasurable love that you have for each one of us, so that all of us are the objects of your love. And you said that you would pay the full price in the death of your son, so that there is no price for us to pay, no work for us to do to be saved, but simply to place our trust in you, to believe that you're the God you say you are. You will do exactly what you say you will do, and that that faith alone will bring about our acceptance, our salvation, our eternal life. We bless you in Jesus' name. Amen.

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1: Grenada's voice of hope.

Matthew chapter 6, verse 26 to 34, and it reads, "Look at the birds of the air. They do not sow or reap or store away in barns, and yet your heavenly Father feeds them. Are you not much more valuable than they? Can any one of you, by worrying, add a single hour to your life? And why do you worry about clothes? See how the flowers of the field grow. They do not labor or spin. Yet I tell you that not even Solomon in all his splendor was dressed like one of these. If that is how God clothes the grass of the field, which is here today and tomorrow is thrown into the fire, will he not much more clothe you, you of little faith? So do not worry, saying, 'What shall we eat? Or what shall we drink? Or what shall we wear?' For the pagans run after all these things, and your heavenly Father knows that you need them. But seek first his kingdom and his righteousness, and all these things will be given to you as well. Therefore, do not worry about tomorrow, for tomorrow will worry about itself. Each day has enough trouble of its own." You cannot put your entire trust and faith in man and in material things, but you can put all your faith in God, for he cares for you. Do not worry about anything, for your God in heaven will take control.

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0: 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Avoid mixed seasonings and spice blends that include salt, such as garlic salt. 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Until next time, the Grenada Food and Nutrition Council reminds you to eat, look, and feel well in 2022. I am Lichelle Murray.
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2: 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Welcome to our encore broadcast of Dave's Devotion for today. In today's devotion, the Father will give you another helper. Dave reminds us of an important way that Jesus demonstrated humility. And now, Dave's devotion. One thing I like to stress in my conversations with people is Jesus's humility. The Old Testament and New Testament tell us that the Messiah will be humble. He stopped along the way to speak with lepers. He was often criticized by the religious leaders of his day for hanging out with the wrong kinds of people. Though sinless, he obediently went to the cross. He served and demonstrated humility to his disciples in practical ways, washing their feet. Recently, a passage from John chapter 14 struck me as a different demonstration of Jesus's humility. So let's listen to it. And I will ask the Father, and he will give you another helper, to be with you forever, even the Spirit of Truth, whom the world cannot receive, because it neither sees him nor knows him. You know him, for he dwells with you and will be in you. John 14:16-17. The Greek word for helper that Jesus used in today's passage is Parakletos, meaning one called alongside to help. The Amplified Version, instead of saying helper, calls the Spirit comforter, advocate, intercessor, counselor, strengthener, and standby. One reason I like the ESV version is that Jesus calls the Holy Spirit another helper. This suggests that Jesus also considered himself a helper. That's pretty humble for a person who actually is God, isn't it? Much of what passes for Christianity today isn't humble at all. We demand our rights. We seek political power. We treat others with disdain. We complain when we don't get our way. I think Christians today can learn a lot about humility from Jesus. I know I can. How about you? Because whenever we do, that's really good news. Thanks for listening. For full transcripts and replays of all devotions, visit teachmi.com/Dave. And please, join us again on Friday.

0: Welcome to Pathway to Faith Enrichment, brought to you by the pastor and church family of Sanctuary of Praise, Mary Ann St. George's. The Sanctuary of Praise is a member church of the Pentecostal Assemblies of the West Indies. Our pastor, Reverend Philip Chase, will be sharing a word that is divinely inspired and relevant for our times. We do extend a warm invitation to you as you join us in this telecast for Sanctuary.
1: This morning to the Bible, let's see the book of Revelation. Revelation 22. And I would read from verse 16 on to verse 17. And I will show you for a brief while the Spirit and the bride. See, the Spirit and the bride. See, I, Jesus, have sent mine angel to testify unto you these things in the churches. I am the root and the offspring of David, and the bright and morning star, and the Spirit and the bride say, come. And let him that heareth say, come. And let him that is athirst come. And whosoever will, let him take the water of life freely. Shall we look to God in prayer? Thank you, Lord, for thy word. Bless it today to everyone who would hear. We ask in the name of Jesus Christ, and he will continue to furnish us with the word of truth and the word of revelation. I ask for your direct leadership and guidance in the sharing of this word. May you be glorified in all what is said and all what is done. In Jesus' name, amen. The Spirit and the bride say, come. Come to whom? And come for what? What is intended by the bride and the Holy Spirit speaking to the churches of Asia Minor and to us in the 21st century? What is the bride and the Spirit of God saying to all those who are listening? He is saying to them, come. But it goes beyond the invitation to come and to become partakers of eternal life. And this must remain a sustainable experience every day subsequent to our conversion. We must constantly be going to Jesus and partaking of Jesus, of the Spirit of everlasting life, and never cease for a moment to drink thereof. We can begin and then stop off. We can begin, then break off. We can begin, then slow down and veer off and turn elsewhere. the bride and the spirit say, come. And who is the bride that we should listen to her? Who is the spirit that we should give our ears to? Who is he that we should and must, as children of God, listen to him? We do not have to listen to every human being what he has to say. But we have to listen to everything that the Holy Spirit says. He, not the words he speak, cannot be ignored. For he changes life on a daily basis. And the words which come out of his mouth are the words that we live by and live in and nourish off. Therefore, we must listen to them. The Holy Spirit is God, the third person in the Godhead. And he who advocates for Jesus. No one else can speak on the behalf of Jesus as the Holy Ghost does, because the Holy Ghost is God. God speaking for God. God advocating for God. God advancing the cause of his kingdom and the cause of himself. And he says to the church, listen. Says to the church, listens. And the church says to the church, listens also. And to the world, listen to what I have to say as it pertains to me as the bride of Christ. We listen to two voices, the voice of the Holy Ghost and the voice of the bride, and they both speak and say, that's

church bears witness to the divinity of Christ. And the question that is raised as to why we should listen to the bride, and who also is the bride? And the answer is very simple. The bride is the church. It is you. It is us. Born of the water and the Spirit of God, we are the bride of Jesus. We are betrothed to Him to have a future matrimony or marriage after the rapturing of the bride from the universe, from the earth, from the world, and we are taken out. And the espousal or engagement shall be transferred into a formal marriage, and the celebration shall last for 1,000 years. It is called the millennium. Revelation 9:7. Let us be glad and rejoice and give honor to Him, for the marriage of the Lamb is come, and His wife had made herself ready. Every day on planet Earth, we address ourselves and remain dressed in the righteousness of God, the fine linen and the whiteness, we speak of the righteousness of God. Every day we seek to keep it clean, washed, sanctified, set apart. 2 Corinthians 11:2. Paul says concerning Jesus, "For I am jealous over you with godly jealousy. For I have exposed you, the church, I have exposed you to one husband, that I may present you as a chaste virgin of Christ." So the bride is the church. The bride is you. This is the last and final invitation given to the church, and given to the world, and given to every human being. It is the last train leaving planet Earth. It is the voice of the church saying to you, come to Christ. Stay with Christ. Be grounded in Christ. Be rooted in Christ. Be settled in Christ. Drink from His life. Be nourished by His life. Stay with Jesus. For things in this world would shake. And indeed the world is shaking around us. Everything is uncertain and unsettled. It's becoming deeply challenging as your eyes look globally and you watch around the world, and with the eye of prophecy and your knowledge of prophecy, you know it is the final hour that the Lord is saying to the church, ensure and make sure you are grounded and rooted in Christ, lest you be uprooted, shaken
out of your placement in God. And lose your position. Because your eyes move away from God to other gods and systems for answers and solutions and protection and defense and security. The eyes of men are shifting. Where should I lean? Should I lean to the EU? Should I lean to NATO? Should I lean to the Russian Confederacy? Where should I lean? But we say, lean on Jesus. Lean on Christ. It is where the world is at this time. We are living in fulfilling prophecies. We are living in real life realities concerning Christ's soon return and what shall take place among us. Our eyes are seeing. But the Lord God Almighty say, I have sent you two witnesses, the Holy Ghost and my bride, my wife, which is my church, to speak to all of the churches around the nation and across the world. Keep on coming to Jesus. Keep on advancing in Him. Keep on growing in the graces He deposits in us. This is the last invitation. And would you say yes to the Holy Ghost and yes to the church? The Spirit and the bride bear witness. The Spirit and the bride bear witness of Jesus. The Holy Ghost continue to advance the cause of Christ, and the church likewise is called upon to advance the agenda of God. It is by Christ Jesus that the Holy Ghost makes so plain to be seen and understand that only by Jesus and through Him alone the whole world can be saved and shall be saved and ought to be saved. No other human being. It matters not how brilliant you are and how tactical you may be as leaders of nations to govern your nation and attempt to rule the world. They do not know whether I should be truly independent and say I am a sovereign state with a sovereign prime minister and a sovereign president. I can choose my own destiny and decide what I want to become. They are today questioning, can I truly draw down on myself, identity, and build myself as a nation? Or do I have to what? Fear and the nation saying to me, till you seek your autonomy and your independence apart from my philosophy. Till you! The opting to become neutral. I am not for the West. I'm not for the East. Who are you for? The church cannot say it is neutral. I am not for this and I'm not for that. The church can say I am the bride of Jesus and I speak for Him and I present Him
to all the nations of the world as the sole provider of salvation and defense. Jesus. Jesus. Jesus. For there is no other name by which we are saved. There is no other name by which we are saved and kept safe. There is power in the name of Jesus Christ. You have seen what he brought you through. You have seen the fire he walked with you through, and the floods that rose from your ankle to your knees, to your waist, and to your chest. And then Jesus says, no more racing against you. Stop. Cease. You have seen his physical salvation because you are spiritually married to him, and both of you are one in spirit. One. And he's jealous for you. So tell those who don't like you, be careful, because Jesus is jealous for his wife. He will defend her at sunrise and sundown. He will stand for her. He's a jealous God. Careful how you align yourself against the bride of Jesus. I entrust into her my fullest confidence to speak on my behalf. Can your wife speak on your behalf? Would you speak on the behalf of your husband if he's in trouble? Jesus is always in trouble, but never in trouble. Show me a human being that truly loves Jesus. You quarrel against him so often because he does not give you ever so often what you want, but he gives you all the time what you need. And you quarrel with him because he did not give you what you want. You can live without the wants, but you cannot live without the need. Stop getting vexed with Jesus. I trust her to speak for me. My God, fully authorized to represent me. When she speaks, I have spoken. When the church speaks, I have spoken. And I back her words up. If needs be, if force is required, I do it. I do it. I do it. In quiet quarters, she speaks for me. In public forum, she speaks for me. They that are filled of me talk about me. All they can speak about is the fullness of me in the heart that comes out every day. Jesus, Jesus. And someone says, can't you just stop talking about this Jesus for a while? Could you change the conversation? Don't get too close to these people there, because they will mess up your mind. Because everything they talk about every day is just Jesus, Jesus, Jesus, Jesus. Yes, Jesus. The bride says, come to my husband. He's a good man, an eternal man, and a God man. Every need you ask him to supply, he supplies. Come to him.
every insolvable problem you can take to him and he will solve it. Every complex social disorder he can arrange and rearrange and set in perfect order. Every confusion of the mind he can bring an alignment to peace and quiet. Hey. And when the doctors say, have a conversation with the family because it's near to time out, you can go to him and say, there has been a human conversation of a near time out. Now I want to talk to you on this matter. And he says to his wife, let me hear you speak. Which husband shuts his wife down when you are in love with her? You say, I'm listening. Speak, I'm listening. And so when your trials in life and trials of life, when they come, you can go to him, whether standing or on bended knees or lying on your back or your belly or your side. You can go to your husband and he can say, Hussy, these are the issues troubling me. These are the problems. These are the needs. Church, church, run to Jesus. He is the answer and he has the answer. Run to him. Stay with him. Stay in him. Deepen your faith in him. He cannot be shaken, nor broken, and he does not lie. Now make you feel good. Whatever want of a reason for, he is not. These are the last days, and the voice of God is being heard across the airways worldwide, saying to men, turn on to Jesus. Turn unto him for the salvation of your soul, body, and mind. Come unto Christ, for there is a dreadful day coming. Escape. Escape. And there is a God who will love you in spite of who you are, what you look like, what you have done. He will not interrogate nor question you. He will simply receive you because he knows already everything about you. And he knows what you now need is a fixer, not an interrogator. Oh my God, he knows of the psychological pressure, so he's not going to interrogate you. He will comfort you and reassure you of a place with him and a place in him. There is no salvation in any other but in him. The Holy Spirit and the bride invite you to embrace the following. Revelation 22:13. Embrace Jesus as Alpha. Embrace him as Omega. Embrace him as beginning. Embrace him as end. Embrace him as last. A doctrine, a teaching, a disposition, a philosophy we all can live by. I would align myself with somebody who says, I am Alpha. And in real terms, he's Alpha. Alpha woman, Alpha man. But when the hurricane comes, you run under your bed.
thunder begins breaking, you go under your table. Where's the alpha? Where's the alpha woman? Where's the alpha man? Hey! And when the end is far from being real and true, you say, I give up on life, it is finished. So I am finished. Just a little pressure on the job. A little pressure amongst relatives. A little pressure with the neighborhood. A little pressure with the environment. The neighbor causing you night and day, black and white, green and blue. And you say, oh Lord Jesus, take me home. I'm tired. Can't sleep when night come. Causing me night and day. You behave as Omega and you behave as Alpha until the test. To prove your divinity at this level, you realize, oh boy, you say, what am I going to fly right now? You say, no more wait upon King Sugar. Sufficient for today is enough. No more. But here the bride says, I ask you, embrace someone who is real Alpha. Real Omega. Embrace the beginning. Who? When before the beginning began, had his existence. He, who the great architect, who designs the vast universe to set on course the initial stages of physical development of the universe, and later to be the civilization of every nation's people. I want an alignment with such a God. Hikamai, not only Holy Ghost filled, Spirit filled, not Spirit baptized. He is full of Spirit, for he is all Spirit. A man who could talk to my mind and address my mental issues. Shalabuntuku, hold on to the genius in your head, to your intellect, more that looks like God. I want him who says, before the beginning began, I was and I am.

I am with you, never to leave you nor forsake you. That's the kind of God you need. And he will not tell you, bring $10,000, $5,000, bring your fatted cattle and your goat and your sheep to make sacrifices for atonement, for deliverance. He has already in himself offered up himself by his blood to satisfy the demand justice of a righteous God, his Father. Never again to address nor redress the issue eternally, spiritually dealt with by him. The Holy Ghost says, I ask you, embrace he who begins all and embrace him who stands when all no longer live nor exist. Your house can go with a storm. Your house can crumble in a war. Your house can collapse with earthquake stress. A madman could drive his tractor into your house and they may all together come tumbling down on the end of his tomb. That has come to an end. His wife says, look at my husband. I am proud of him. Look at my husband. I am proud of him. How many of us can say, we have tasted of Jesus and the report is true? How many of us, oh my God, can stand on a daily basis and say, Lord, all of your promises, they are true. And you can list. You can write down more and more and more of all the things Jesus said he will do, he did for you. When you had no job, he gave you employment, a basic human need. Many of you are employed. He gave you that. That's not a light matter in this modern world. Being unemployed is a terrible thing. Hey, I'm a sort of war. You can't live the way you really want to live. He divorced those things from you. Give you a roof over your head. Lord, mercy upon Ukrainians. Many have no roof over their heads. Blood is crying from the earth.

honest with yourself, you don't want to be last. I don't care what, you want to come in first. The whole world is jostling for a first position. Well, then who shall be in a third position? But you know, Jesus fills all from the first to the last. From the first to the last. From the first. Any good report coming to you and for you, first go and tell Jesus, I have heard a good report. Tell him. Don't only tell him when you have bad reports. When you have good report, run to him first. How are you not feeling well? Run to him first. Check the doctor tomorrow, or second, or thirdly. Or wait off as long as you

0: faith can bear you up. But don't run to them first and then run back to Jesus. Because you have to run back to him last anyhow. Bring in the sense of memory to remember. First. You rise in the morning first, Jesus. Retire at night last, Jesus. I beg you, don't go to sleep without a covering in prayer. Don't do it. These days it is too dangerous. Dangerous. Last thing in the night, Yeshua. First thing in the morning, Jesus. Throughout the day, Jesus. Whisper his name under your breath. Jesus. Jesus. The bride says to you, have a refocusing. In these last days, have a refocusing. Jesus. Jesus. Jesus. I don't care how you become modernized, Jesus. How advanced you become, still Jesus. How developed we are, Jesus. And how developing we are becoming, Jesus. Jesus. Oh, it is Jesus in my mind, in my soul, in my spirit. Jesus will walk for you and for us. I ask you, says the bride, embrace my husband. Trust him. I ask you to embrace him. The Holy Ghost says, I ask you also, embrace him. He's deity as I am. As I am, so he is. So I ask you, embrace spirit so you can intelligently, effectively, and efficiently deal with spirit to spirit, spirit to spirit, because you embrace the second person of which I am a part of which my status is the third person. I say to you, trust him. Trust him. Trust him. He will walk it out for you. God bless the church. Fill them up with the Holy Ghost and power and the anointing to live triumphantly in the name of the Lord Jesus. In the name of Jesus. In the name of Jesus. You are our Alpha and our Omega. God bless you.
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0: Last time on Focus on the Family, Dr. Meg Meeker was our guest, and she talked about the incredible importance of fathers.
1: Children need their fathers engaged in their lives. Even if the wives don't think the father's a great husband, that child needs parts of his father. There is something great that you have that your child wants.
0: Well, Dr. Meeker is back with us today, and thanks for joining us. I'm John Fuller, and your host is Focus President and author Jim Daly.
2: John, we heard a great discussion last time with Dr. Meeker. She is a big fan of dads, which comes through loud and clear. Dads are under a lot of pressure. We're doing the best we can, but it's always great to get a pat on the back to encourage us. Think of that, honey over sticks. And I think that's the most positive aspect of the discussion last time, letting dads know that even when parenting is tough, we need to hang in there and keep moving forward. Dr. Meg Meeker has written a wonderful book, You've Got This, Unlocking the Hero Dad Within.
0: And of course, we have copies of that book here. If you missed the last conversation, we talked about the power of a father's words and his influence on sons and daughters. Also discussed feminism and other topics in the culture. If you missed any of that, just check the episode notes and you'll find the links there to go back and listen again.
2: Let's pick up where we left off last time. You were talking very intimately about your father and fathers who blow it and the need for them not to pull back. And even in that area, you described the teenage girl whose dad doesn't know to hug her anymore, those things. It caught my attention because Jean and I, when we first got married, she struggled with that intimacy, mm-hmm. just holding hands and hugging. And we started to talk about it, and her father pulled back at about 12, 13. Mm. She remembers it being that her mom had said something to him, like, honey, your girls are now blossoming. It's not appropriate for you as a father to be physically touching them or hugging them. That happens, you didn't describe it last time that way, but that also happens where the dad is asked by the mom not to show that kind of affection to a teenage daughter, and the dad backs up, and
1: exactly.
2: then the child's left hanging out there. Doesn't dad love me?
1: Exactly. And you look at young teenage girls who are sexually active at 14, 15, and 16, and I've seen scads of them, unfortunately. And they will say the reason they do it is to have somebody touch them and hug them. And it's for a male figure. And so really one of the best things that a father can do to help his daughter stay away from sexual activity early is to give her physical affection. And interesting, there's research that shows the number one way to boost a girl's self-esteem is to have her father show her more physical affection. It isn't to, you know, get her a piano tutor or help her get her grades up or give her ice skating lessons or
2: Those things are good.
1: Those are good.
2: Right.
1: But we think of, well, help them learn to do something well and their self-esteem will go up. But interesting, with girls, we know that it's physical affection from a dad that makes them feel better about who they are as a person. And that's telling, particularly when we were talking about the influence and the power that a father has on a child's life. There you go. There's that authority again, that wow, my dad thinks that I'm lovely enough or wonderful enough or valuable enough for him to come and give me a big hug. I must really be something, because children see their fathers as so enormous.
2: Right. And I'm sure Jean's dad never knew that scar that he created in her heart.
1: Well, exactly. And a lot of fathers wound their kids not because they have bad intentions. It's because they don't know better.
2: Right.
1: Or they think that's what they're supposed to do because their kids during their teen years give them vibes that they don't want their father around. So the father goes, okay. And he leaves and he walks away. And that's exactly the opposite of what you need to do. And so a big part of the work that I do, again, is to show fathers what their kids need, even throughout adolescence, so they don't get their feelings hurt and they don't overread their kids. Yeah. They understand this child is confused, and to whatever degree they express discomfort with me, they're expressing discomfort with themselves,
2: right?
1: Not me. So don't take your kids personally, dads.
2: Well, and for me, this last year or so, Jean and I had foster kids living with us, 5 and 3. and the older one was a girl, which was new for me and for Jean. And I remember one night tucking her into bed, and I would pray over the kids. And I remember she was in the upper bunk bed, so she kind of could look me eye to eye. And she's looking through the little wooden grates there, and she said, "I love you, Mr. Jim." And I said, "I love you too, and I'll always be here for you." And she took my hand in her hand and started to stroke her little cheek with it. And I was kind of, because I have two boys. I mean, you know, we tickle each other before we go to bed and give each other pink bellies.
1: Yeah.
2: But the tenderness of that moment really struck
1: me. What an incredible gift to her to understand. That's her early exposure in life to male love is you.
2: Well, and the appetite.
1: Yes.
2: That's what actually...
1: Yes.
2: It was lovely, and it concerned me.
1: Yes.
2: Because I could see her appetite for that affection.
1: The hunger. I need affection and love from a man.
2: Yeah.
1: And I will tell you, if young girls early on in life are hurt by their father or a male figure, they will shut down any type of affection or reaching out to men later in life and to God himself.
2: You talk about three questions, and we promised last time we wanted to get to that.
1: Yes.
2: And so let's cover that. What are the three questions your kids need answered by their father?
1: Yeah. I came up with these questions because they really are about growing the heart of your child and the spirit of your child. We're so about, you know, teaching our kids to perform well, and we're pretty good at that.
2: We are really all about that.
1: We're all about the externals, but that's not what makes them feel valuable as a human being. The first question every child needs their father to answer is, "What do you believe about me, Dad?" And think about this. That's what my father was answering to me when we talked yesterday on the program about when I didn't get into medical school. And I overheard my father tell a friend that I was going to go. What he communicated to me in 30 seconds is, "I believe you have everything it takes to get to where you want to go."
2: Right.
1: And that changed my life. That changed my adult, the trajectory of my adult work. Every five-year-old girl or son, when they walk into a room, they want their father, they're reading their father for clues about what he thinks about them. Does Daddy like what I'm coloring? Does he like what I'm talking about? Does he like what I'm wearing? Does he like what I just built? Does he see me? You know, they're looking and searching for clues about what you think about them. And in short, they are, "Dad, what do you believe about the person that I am?" If you come home and you don't even notice me and I'm sitting in the kitchen and you walk right by me, you believe I'm not worth noticing.
2: Or I'm not there.
1: Or I'm not there.
2: Probably
1: you believe I'm invisible. Or if a father on the other end, you know, we're so performance oriented in training our kids to be good performers today, and we follow them around to all their athletic games. If the only time we praise them and applaud them is when they're on a soccer field, guess what that child learns to think you believe about him? Is that you believe he's a really great soccer player and it's worth watching him play soccer, but you really don't give him any attention any other time. So boy, oh boy, that kid's going to keep playing soccer.
2: Meg, let me tease this out for you a bit. Because of the way men think and fathers think I qualify. You sometimes, those things are important to you.
1: Yes.
2: And you can get lost in that performance area.
1: Yes.
2: And that can create some tension.
1: Yes.
2: How does a man dial it back to understand the greater virtues that he needs to pass on to his children?
1: Well, think back to when he was a kid. What did he want from his dad? All those things are wonderful. You know, get your kids out playing sports, help them excel in things. But at the same time, say, when I was 15, if my father would have come in and said, "Man, oh man, I am so proud that you are my son." Even if you just...

0: overcome that and stay engaged even though you're not feeling the love mm-hmm. from that teenager. And I'm just saying, how do you go about starting that mechanism of looking beyond it, going beyond the angst that sure. you're getting from the teenager, the sharp words, yeah. the I don't want to take the trash out line. Yeah. How do you get over that, still be a loving father, yeah. and hopefully get them moving in right. a good direction?
1: Right. Well, you know, here are a couple of things, because a lot of kids end up that way. First of all, the snarkier and nastier your teenager behaves, the more that child is saying to you, he's trying to get attention from you.
0: Yes.
1: That's why kids do it. So he's not trying to be mean because he dislikes you as a father. He's really saying, please, please, please, please, please, will you pay attention to me and spend some time with me? So if your child is really mouthing off and they're in a bad place, you need to find some time for that child and to be able to have time with that child and endure him.
0: Yes.
1: Just endure. Take him camping. You say, oh, no, no. Yep. You're a man. You can do it. Get in a canoe and let him just rail on you if he feels like it, because it will come to an end. What he's saying is, please, please, please, Dad, you know, I need more of you. So give him your time and don't take him personally. And if you need to pretend he is your neighbor's kid for a couple of hours to endure what he's saying to you because you're just going to go crazy, do that if you need to. And then as he starts to simmer down, then you say to him, I am so glad you're my son. Mm. And he said, what are you talking about? What are you talking about? But you know what? You can say anything you want. I am so glad you're my son, because one day you're going to stop all this.
2: Mm. Well, that takes a lot of, as you said, Jim, adult thinking.
1: Manliness.
2: To not be so, to not feel so disrespected by that.
1: Yeah. Yes.
2: Because, I mean, they're in your face saying, yeah, what are you going to do about it?
0: Okay, what I would do if I took him canoeing is, after he told me what he thought of me, then I'd splash him.
2: Totally.
0: I'd be soaking him, saying, hey, I love you, but I'm going to get you all wet.
1: Whatever. That'd be fine, because to him, it's better than being ignored.
2: This is Focus on the Family, and our guest today is Dr. Meg Meeker, who's written the book we're talking about, You've Got This, Unlocking the Hero Dad Within, and we've got copies here. Just check the link in the episode notes, or call 800, the letter A in the word family.
0: Okay, Meg, you've covered one of the questions. What do you believe about me? Which is convicting. I don't know if that convicts you a little bit, John.
2: I'm going to think differently about my children today.
0: Take that moment to mm-hmm. tell your kids these things. Another question of the three was, how do you really feel
1: yes,
0: about me?
1: Yes, yes. You know, many great parents will tell me in my practice, oh, I love my kids. I adore my kids. And yet when I talk to those kids who are usually teenagers, and I ask those kids who are struggling, usually the kids who are depression, anxiety, or they're acting out, I say, who in your family loves you? And they always say this, well, my mom does because she has to.
0: Right. Mom's love is constant.
1: Mom's love is non-negotiable.
0: Why is that?
1: Because every child feels, if your mother doesn't love you, at least your mother, then your life isn't worth living, because it has to start somewhere. Now, this is very interesting, but your father's love is negotiable. It's the wild card. Now, even if a child has a fabulous father who would never leave, who tells his kids he loves them every day, in a child's mind, that child still needs to behave well because they can't risk losing their father's love. And that's what I say. Children approach their mothers and their fathers very differently. And as I say that, many adults will think back on their own child and go, yeah, I get it. When my dad walked in, I just wasn't sure what he was thinking or feeling. But my mom, I could be mean to my mom because she couldn't go anywhere.
0: Yeah, and this is an old story, and I think Dr. Dobson even used this years ago, where at a prison, a greeting card company took Mother's Day cards for them to fill out and write to their mom. Yes. And they had to go back to the warehouse to get more cards, yes, because everybody stood in line in that prison, yes, to send a note.
1: Send your mom.
0: To the mom.
1: Because dad's...
0: But then they did it for Father's Day, thinking they'd have the same great success. Not one prisoner wanted to send a note, yeah, to his father.
1: Yeah.
0: Think of that. Well, that's what you're saying.
1: And that's a sad tale of where we are in our culture right now, is that I think fathers feel so marginalized and feel their value is so low in the family that men have just basically left. And my message is, if we don't get our dads back in our homes, if you really want to restore our country, get our dads back.
0: Boy, that is
1: powerful. One by one. You want safer neighborhoods, safer schools, put dads back. It's all you need to do. Forget about the police. Put dads back in the inner cities, and the drug guys are going to go away.
0: Yeah, because there's accountability and authority.
1: And authority. But how do you feel about me? So the cry of every child's heart is, Dad, do you really, really love me? And kids will go to extremes to find out if Dad loves them. Mm. I've had girls run off and get pregnant just to see if Dad is still going to love them. Sons who act horrible, who are nasty and mean because they're testing their dads. What can I do to make you not love me anymore? And if they feel insecure in that love, they're going to act out and be horrible people. And as I say, the more horrible they act, I look at those teenagers and the worse they act, the more I see inside them this little child curled up in a ball in a fetal position going, please, please, please, please, please tell me that you really love me. And a father almost has this spell over a child. He can break that spell. Yes, I do. Yes, I do. You can go sit in a closet for the rest of your life, or you can act like a jerk the rest of your life. Guess what? You can't shake me. If you go homeless and you get pregnant, and you go do this, I'm gonna follow you. Do you know the book, The Runaway Bunny?
0: Yeah.
1: That's what a dad needs to be. You know, a little kid who runs away from his mom. Well, I'm not going to be there, you don't love me, and I'm going to go, and I'm going to plant myself and be a flower in a garden. And the mother says, oh, but I'll become a flower right next to you. Well, then I'm going to go and be a boat on the ocean, and the wind will come and take me. Well, then I'll be the sail on the boat. That's what fathers need to do. Chase after your kids and show them you love them no matter what it takes. And say it.
0: Yes.
1: You know, fathers whose feelings are hurt, who have a snarky 17-year-old who's giving them a hard time and they're angry all the time, do you know how you could break all that if you constantly, I love you anyway.
0: Yeah.
1: I love you anyway.
0: Yes, it's so true. Here's one of the difficulties I think we have as fathers. We think in geometric terms. What I mean by that is we think that well for saying I love you is 9 cubic feet big, and we have shoved 11 cubic feet of I love yous in there, so that's to be sufficient, and we walk away not realizing we're 9 cubic feet short.
1: Exactly.
0: Because
1: you can never fill
0: that void.
1: Right.
0: No. You have to keep on doing it.
1: You have to keep on doing it. And here's one thing I've learned. If you feel you're not getting through to your child, you sit him down and you say this. Now, this takes manliness. Okay, so I'm serious when I'm talking about heroes. You sit down with your 17-year-old son and say, you know what? Here are my concerns. I see that you are really unhappy and you're really struggling and you're flunking out of school. And here's what concerns me the most. I love you, but I'm not getting through to you. So what can I do as your father to show you how much I love? What do you need from me? Show me how I can love you better.
0: And then listen.
1: Duct tape.
0: That's so good.
2: So many emotions, though, can cloud, especially a young adult or an adolescent's thinking. How can they possibly respond with something that a dad can take and use?
1: Well, this is what they usually do. Eventually, they'll usually start to cry because they know you mean business. Mm-hmm. When a child knows that dad means business in communicating that he really loves them, that's really all you need to do. Mm-hmm. Because they don't need magic from you. They just want to know that you really want to do it. And you're not going to go anywhere. That's it. It's so easy. You know, so many times I'll tell teen girls, here's the deal. What you need to understand about your dad. You say your dad doesn't love you. I know your dad loves you because I know your dad. Here's the problem. As a man, he's trying to communicate. It comes out sideways and you don't see it. So you need to talk to him. And I will say this to a daughter right in front of her father. So I will say to her, tell him now what he needs to do. And she will look at him with a blank stare. And then she'll cry.
0: This is in your doctor's office.
1: Oh, in my office.
0: That's
1: I own
0: amazing.
1: My practice.
0: Yeah.
1: Yeah. Yeah. See, government can't, they can't pin
0: but
1: me down.
0: You're doing so much more than healing
1: so
0: a body.
1: So much more. Because I've realized years ago, if I want to help kids, if I don't help their parent, if I help their parent, I don't have to worry about the child. So whenever I work with a child, I have to have the parent in the room because my job is to draw them closer, not separate them.
0: So what do you see when you make that comment in your office?
1: Tears.
0: What does the daughter and the father do?
1: She looks at him and he looks at her and they have blank stares and they realize they're crossing wires. But they realize they love each other, but they're not getting through. And then this crazy grandmother lady said, what do you need to do? And they don't know what to do, but they know they want to, and that's all they need.
0: Wow. That is really good stuff. Your third question was, what are your hopes for me?
1: Yes.
0: You kind of covered that with your dad's analogy, that story.
1: What are your hopes? Here's why we need to communicate hopes. Teenagers don't think past 23.
0: They go out that far.
1: Well, I was going to say tomorrow. 25.
0: I'm thinking more like 18.
1: Yeah, particularly teenage boys in sexual activity. They think all the good stuff comes before 25, so they better get it all in then. Because once they're married, gets bad. And then we failed them.
0: Yes.
1: Okay, so I tell them otherwise, which makes them cringe because I'm 50-something. But here's the thing. We need to teach our teenagers, listen, my job is to get you to 25 when all the brain cells and everything have formed and
0: you're
1: shaped.
0: You're finally done.
1: And you're finally done. And I can be your friend. And I can't until then. Is to teach you that I'm just getting you ready for all the good stuff. Because the good stuff really comes after 25. And they look at you kind of like, they don't know what you're talking about, but you need to give them perspective.
0: Right.
1: Case in point, this is how I get kids to be sexually abstinent. I walk into high schools and I say, if you're 15 years old, your body is wired to be sexually active until the average lifespan of a man, which is 60 years. And they hoot and holler and they scream and they yell and they go, wow, where'd this lady be? And I say, now I need you to pay attention to what I say because the next 10 years of your life are critical. If I, as your pediatrician, want you to have 50 healthy years, 25 to 75, and they go, whoa. I say, so if you pay attention to what you do the next 10 years, I guarantee you great sex for 50 years. Got them. And they all want it. Got them. Yeah. Because I give them perspective.
0: Right.
1: The good stuff, the great stuff comes a little later. And that's why your teenage years in high school and maybe even college are not real great. Everybody tells you the high school years are great and go wild and do this and do this. But the good stuff, job, relationships, everything comes there. So that's my job, is to give you hope. Your good job is going to come when you're in your 30s and your 40s.
0: That's a good word. It's so good.
1: Hope. You pay your dues when you're in your 20s. So if you're 25 and you don't know what you want to be, it's okay.
0: I've talked to my boys about it in terms of God's wedding night gift.
1: Oh, yeah.
0: And he's got a special package wrapped up for you in your bride. And you can't open this until your wedding night.
1: Yes.
0: And if you just can't.
1: But see, to a lot of kids who come from a divorced family, their wedding night is, why would I want to do that?
0: Absolutely. And I, you know, Meg, we're running out of time. Well, we are, and I've got a bazillion things I want to ask you, but I want to speak to the single parent.
1: Yes.
0: It could be a mom or a dad.
1: Yep.
0: There's more and more single parent fathers today.
1: Yep.
0: But speak to their heart. They're going to have to carry this load without help.
1: Yeah.
0: And they don't have the other gender present to bounce off of, to emulate those things to the kids. How do they cope with that?
1: Here's what every single dad needs to know. God has given you all of the wiring that you need to parent your child really well. My job is to come along and tap a little spark to that wiring. It's there. So don't believe it's not there. It's there. Pray. God will help you. You can do a great job. It will take every morsel of strength and masculinity and prayer you have, but you can do it.
0: And moms too.
1: And moms too. Absolutely. And moms and single moms, help your children find a good, solid, safe male influence. Brother, father, pastor, somebody. And just bring that man to life for your child, because particularly boys need to see a visual image in their mind of what a great man looks like. So bring that man to life. Recognize that you can't do it all by yourself, but that's okay. You can do a good enough job. And that's all your child wants, is you to do a good enough job. Don't need to be a great parent.
0: Meg, God is in all of this
1: all
0: that we've talked about. We haven't been overt.
1: Yes.
0: I want to take just a minute. Be overt about God's role in all of this and what you as a father need to do to spiritually guide your kids too, and point to your Heavenly Father.
1: Yeah. You need to bring Christ alive to your children. You need to serve alongside your children. And my husband was fabulous about this. He never said to the kids, I want you to do youth group. I want you to do Bible studies. I want you to go on missions. He just took them.
0: You're right. Didn't ask
1: he just took
0: permission.
1: Them. And they all wanted mission work when they grew up. So you lead them. You don't coach them. day by day by day. You focus on the play. You focus on today. You know, and if you've got an impossible 16-year-old that you are convinced is going to end up in jail, it's just today. The work is not done. Give him, you've got 9 more years with him. Get him to 25. That's when all the brain cells are there. And brain cells are such a gift from God when he puts them in our kids. So focus on today. Ask God for his grace today. Ask God to give you the electricity to your wiring that you need today. He will guide your speech. He will help your heart. He will help you have the strength to pursue your children. And he'll show you how to be their hero. And a lot of times that's just walking in front of them.
0: Yeah.
1: That's what heroes do. They walk in front.
0: Be a hero. Dr. Meg Meeker, this is terrific for two reasons. One, guys like manuals.
1: They do, yeah.
0: We want to read the instructions on how to construct it. This is that kind of a book. You can read this as a father, and it will give you some wonderful insights. In addition to that, some of us guys like me, I don't read manuals that well. I want to just build it without instruction.
1: Yeah.
0: Now, that usually means I have a few screws and bolts and nuts left over.
1: Yeah. Well, and any
0: it hits
1: father,
0: you there too.
1: Any father can be their child's hero because in their child's eyes, they already are the hero.
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